0: Mawson Desert Park Ranger, retiring after 30 years.
1: I'm so proud of the uniform and what it represents to Queensland. It's the ultimate for me. Getting the job with the National Parks has given me the freedom to talk about my cultural heritage, to talk about my people in the desert.
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2: 9:30 here on ABC Southeast Breakfast. We'll be getting to some headlines very soon. But first, footy finals or sport finals are upon us here in the southeast. Helping you to navigate the busy local sporting schedule this weekend will be ABC Southeast Grandstand presenter Mr. Scott Dixon. He joins us now. Good morning, Scott.
3: Yeah, good morning. What a great week it is and what a great weather we're having.
2: Yeah, good signs for finals weather, that's for sure. What have you got for us for this weekend?
3: Yeah, well, we're into finals, so we're going to be talking the finals that have started or that start this weekend, and we're going to be talking the last rounds if they are involving your league. But the big news is all around basketball at the moment with the announcement of X-Star and one of the previous assistant coaches, Tom Daly, as head coach moving forward. We're going to be talking to Tom live as well as Tom Kosh to unpack the decisions and the process and wish Tom all the very best. So that's going to be great tomorrow morning. That's going to be the focus of the show tomorrow morning. We're also catching up on a few interesting motorbike events as well and throwing them in for you too. But then at 9:35, we're catching up with Pinky Beecroft, who lots of people may know from a band that he was in the early 2000s called MGF. Can't mention the full name on the radio. You can join the dots on that one if you know. And, what a band, what an influence. And he's got a solo album out, which is an absolute cracker. Does a couple of duets with Queenie on it. He's got a show in Adelaide next week on Thursday, and he's our special guest on Divinal Countdown.
2: Lots happening as always, Scott. Is finals your favourite time of the year for sport? Do you have one?
3: Oh, definitely, definitely. I love it when the weather starts to clear up, when the grounds start to get a little bit harder, when people can go and they're wearing T-shirts and all of those sort of things to games. It's the time. Looking forward to finals in 2026.
2: Thanks for your time this morning. Looking forward to hearing it tomorrow.
3: Take care.
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2: Joining us in the studio now, producer extraordinaire Elise Arminini. You have some headlines for us. Good morning.
5: I do. Good morning, Elsie. Southeast locals hope the sculpture of suffragist Mary Lee by acclaimed robe artist Patricia Mosley is found or returned. The bust was stolen from its plinth on North Terrace near Government House last month. Longtime friend of Miss Mosley, James Yates, says the Mary Lee bust was created from just one grainy black and white photograph. He says the artwork made from silicon bronze would have no value if melted down, and he hopes the sculpture is returned. In national news, at least 39 Australians are among those missing following the deadly flash floods along the Nepal-Tibet border. It was previously reported that 35 Australians were unaccounted for, but Foreign Minister Penny Wong says that number has now risen, with officials working to confirm their welfare. And in international news, Canada says it will not change the name of Lake Ontario to Lake America. US President Donald Trump has switched the name on American maps as a trade war between the neighbouring countries intensifies. Canadian Prime Minister Mark Carney says the name comes from an Indigenous word that means the lake is beautiful, the lake is big. Lake Ontario is one of the five Great Lakes of North America and straddles the border between the Canadian province of Ontario and the state of New York. And there'll be more news at 10.
2: Thanks for that, Elise. We've been talking about recycled fashion and op shopping this morning. Mm-hmm. Are you an op shopper? Do you go often?
5: No. Every time we talk about op shops and, you know, sustainable clothing and everything on that area on the show, Beck asks me the same thing and my answer is constantly no. Yeah. Unfortunately, I'm not.
2: I'm not a shopping person in general.
5: No,
2: right?
5: I'm not. Yeah. I don't really like shopping. My mum tried to get me into op shopping. She works at an op shop in the northern suburbs of Adelaide, but I just can't get into it. It's just not for me. Even the, I guess, window shopping in quotes that I do online, a lot of it, like, I look at it and I go, oh, yeah, and then I never commit.
2: Yeah.
5: So, yeah, I don't shop very often.
2: Mm.
5: It's just not something I do.
2: I do enjoy op shopping, but I don't have the patience for it that some people do.
5: Yeah.
2: Like, one, maybe two op shops is enough for me. But I know that I have friends that like could spend a full day like mm-hmm. going around town, going to all the different op shops. I know Selena Green here in the office is particularly skilled at
5: yes.
2: op shop finds. And she has found me like very expensive pairs of boots for work and things mm-hmm. in op shops before. So thank you to her. But yeah, I think you have to go regularly. You have to be really into it to really
5: yeah.
2: like hunt out those bargains in a consistent way.
5: Those good ones, yeah.
2: yeah.
5: And like op shop volunteers and the staff at all of the stores, you know, across the state, they do a really good job mm-hmm. of sorting through the stuff that gets sent to them. It can be a really difficult job sometimes. Like mm-hmm. growing up, I was helping out at op shops because of my mum. And yeah, some of the massive boxes and bags and everything of clothes that needs to be sorted through, it's a massive job. So I wish I took advantage of it more. I just don't. It's yeah. just not for me. Mm. But Selena Green has said that if I ever want something particular that she thinks she might be able to find in an op shop, she's nodding along as she looks yeah. at us through the window,
2: yeah.
5: is that she's happy to look for it.
2: No, honestly, she is a bit magic. To explain to listeners at home, you can kind of go to her with a request of what you're hoping to find in an op shop, and then sometime in the next month, she'll just come to your desk and be like, I found it.
5: Here you go.
2: You better go buy it now. So if you have a request for Selena Green for op shopping, text in this morning.
5: The op shop fairy.
2: Yeah, she might be able to find it for you. Thank you for that, Elise.
5: Thank you, Elsie.
2: Elise Arminini there, our producer, with some of her thoughts on op shopping. Yeah, not for everyone, but it is a lot of fun, and the people that really like it, like Selena Green, do love it. Have you had any excellent op shop finds? Let me know this morning, 1-300-476-222, or text into the program 0467-922-783. Next up, we're going to be talking about canine blood donations. You know, dogs get injured and unwell too, just like us. They might need a bit of a transfusion. How does it work? How do you donate? And is there enough blood around? Those are some of the questions I'll be asking coming up next. And there'll be some very happy-looking furry doggos in the studio. I can see them through the window now. I'm really looking forward to it. You're listening to ABC Southeast Breakfast. A bit more music for you. It is 23 minutes to 10.

0: Are You Gonna Go My Way by Lenny Kravitz. That's from the 1993 album Are You Gonna Go My Way. That song went to number one in Australia, stayed on top for 6 weeks. Elsie Adamo with you this morning. You might be able to hear a bit of background noise, a bit of activity in the studio today. Very happy. Pleased that we have a few guests and a few dogs in the studio. So earlier this month, you might have seen a post on social media looking for some very brave girls and boys to become emergency blood donors. The girls and boys in question need to be dogs, and the call is coming from the Millicent Veterinary Clinic. The director of the Millicent and Kingston Veterinary Clinics, Dr. Sarah McGrath, and Michelle Gispers, the operations manager at the clinic, join us now in the studio. Good morning to you both.
1: Good morning.
0: So to start us off, I, and I'm sure a lot of our listeners, don't really know a lot about canine blood donations and the whole process. Is there often a big need for canine blood in your work?
1: Yeah, it's an interesting one, actually. Certainly, it's one of those situations when you need it, you really need it. Mm. Certainly, blood products, when they're being collected, don't last really a very long time when they're kept in the freezer or in the fridge. So often the best way to help save a dog that is in need of blood is getting a fresh donation and being able to give it quickly. So, yeah, and then we often need to find a dog that's appropriate. Yeah. And often that can be either in the middle of the night or it could be at short notice. So having a list of pets available, because they're, like us, not always fit and well and able to do it when we want to give blood, is really important.
0: So it's different to, you know, humans. There's blood on hand at hospitals where you need, you know, a donation kind of only as you need it. How's that emergency list? Have you got enough people on it?
1: No. So I guess that was what we've realised recently, that certainly between our Kingston clinic and Millicent, you know, we've got a lot of communities that we service between those areas, and having more dogs on our list at either end in those locations would be fantastic. Mm. Because then we can call upon people to hopefully not have to travel too far, but help us out. It's a pretty straightforward procedure, but certainly having dogs that fit the criteria is really important. Mm.
0: And speaking of, I should mention to our listeners, we have two very beautiful dogs in the studio today, Bruno and Nala. Now, Bruno was a blood donor recently. What's the process of actually taking a dog in for a blood donation? What needs to be considered?
1: Yeah, look, it's pretty straightforward. There's a lot of appreciation, a lot of love. They come on in, and basically sometimes they might have a little bit of a sedation just to make them feel really relaxed. We clip a little bit of hair on their leg and on their neck, and, you know, there's a few in-house tests that we do just to make sure that they're fit and well and healthy. And then we collect blood, and it goes into a bag, much the similar as you'd see when you go and donate to the blood van yourself. And then that's administered to the dog that's needing that love and care and that extra support and that blood.
0: You can they can tell we're talking about them, the dogs. They're suddenly insisting on pats from everyone in the room. Are there any considerations about how big the dog has to be, if it's on medication? Like, is anyone kind of eligible as a dog to be a dog donation donor?
1: Well, no, there's sort of, yeah, there is a bit of specific criteria. So sadly, this is only a job for big dogs. Mm-hmm. So the little dogs get to have to pretend they're big dogs, but they don't get to come and get this beautiful gift. We need to tend to have them at being over 25 kilos. We want to be able to see a waistline. So we don't want those chunky Labradors.
0: Oh, that mine got, might be out there.
1: They've gotten up to too much, loving too much food. So over 25 kilos and not overweight, just fit and well. Ideally, from any age, from, you know, over 1, 2 to 8 years. Our older guys, we tend to say, let's just let them be old now. Mm-hmm. And not go and take blood from them. The other thing is they need to have not received a blood transfusion themselves before. Mm. That sort of comes into some tricky stuff around blood typing and those sorts of things. And ideally, we want a nice, calm dog that's happy to come into a clinic and be in a different environment and hang out with our team just while they get their blood. And then after that, they get a big feed of food. We give them, pop a little bit of cream on their leg just so they don't get a rash from where they have the little clippers. And then and in return, we like to try and give a gift voucher for their preventative health for their next vaccination as a thank you from the families that receive that donation.
0: Yeah, lovely way to do it. Are they a bit dozy for the rest of the day? Like, you know,
1: generally, we just try and keep them quiet and lots of TLC because they've done such a great job. And then, you know, normal food and water and off they go. So it's a really straightforward process, and certainly I know Michelle could comment on how long it took for Bruno to bounce back or not.
2: Yeah, he was back to himself pretty much as soon as he woke up, really. So he insisted on a pig's ear in the cage while he recovered and made sure everyone knew that he was there.
0: Yeah, so you are Bruno's owner. So is it meaningful for you as an owner as well to have your dog be able to help out? You know, we love our animals and we want everyone else's animals to be healthy as well.
2: Yeah, it's certainly something that I didn't have to think twice about because, if my dogs needed a blood donation, I would hope that someone would bring in their animal for mine. So, I was very proud of him. He wasn't the bravest boy. He did lap up all the love and attention from the girls. But he did an awesome job and very proud of him.
0: He was brave. He successfully did the donation. That's the criteria I have, at least. So does Bruno often, I mean, like you said, you can't donate too often, but is Bruno sometimes looked at as a bit of an example that you bring him in for different things at the clinic?
2: It was Bruno's first time, but it is generally our staff dogs that do come in. We do have a couple of regular clients as well that frequently bring their animals in for us. So
0: lovely.
1: We did get another one off the back of that social media post. Certainly I'm hoping to create a list up round from, our Kingston Robe clients of anyone that has a dog that might fit that criteria would be fantastic. And then we've also had the benefit of Nala coming and doing some education days with us as well, and Michelle's other dogs. So they've turned into quite the employees also of our clinic.
0: And just dogs at this stage with the blood?
1: Just dogs. Mm. Just dogs is all we require at the moment. Cats is a whole nother tricky conversation for another day, but certainly dogs is really important. Often we have those situations where a dog might have accidentally ingested rat bait. Is a common reason why we have dogs, that need blood. Trauma, road trauma, those sorts of things. So there's lots of different things that can happen to our unsuspecting, loving owners that haven't done anything necessarily wrong. It's just that their dog needs that extra help, and it's something that we can do. And it's great that we can do that in our local setting, that we don't have to travel up to Adelaide to try and, save them in these situations.
0: There's nothing more stressful than, well, really a sick family member. That's how we at least would view our dog if he became unwell in the family. Is it hard for them when they're going through this stressful time, and then are they kind of explained to that they need a wait for a dog blood donation to save their dog?
1: Yeah, look, I think that's the thing. Anytime if we think about the importance of pets in our society now and the way we see particularly, our domestic pets in our world and even in people with owning livestock, pets become a really important part of mental health. So anytime something goes wrong with our pet, having someone that is able to calmly help you make those decisions is so important. So I think that's the most important thing these days, that our veterinary teams are about a partnership with our clients and helping them find the best way forward. Just as much as a doctor would with a sick child, you need that person that's just able to help you find the right decision and help you feel supported in that moment, because it can be really distressing when something's not going right.
0: Yeah, absolutely. And you mentioned it before, and I'm just, I'll ask because I'm intrigued, do dogs have blood types as well like humans?
1: So they certainly do have blood types, and it's one of those processes that can be a little bit complex, but there is blood typing, but certainly often the best way to describe it is the first time a dog can receive a blood transfusion without a lot of blood typing going on. There's a little bit of animal side testing we do, but when you start needing one a second and third time, that's when it gets a little trickier.
0: So, Michelle, like you said, Bruno was, I think, a very brave boy recently donating his blood. You'd recommend other people to do it as a pet owner? You found it, easy process, and Bruno was mostly happy, especially afterwards?
2: Yeah. Nah, he was good, and he is very well behaved. He's used to being in he behaves in the vet clinic, so he was certainly an ideal candidate for it. And he was back to himself. He woke up. He's fit and healthy. We go on regular walks and everything like that. So, yeah, as soon as the sedation had worn off, he was back to his boisterous self. So,
0: also in the studio, we've mostly been focusing on Bruno, but we also have Nala. Now, Nala's used not as a blood donation, not in the studio for that reason today, but also as kind of an important learning opportunity around town. Tell me about some of the work Nala does.
1: Well, Nala has become, yes, a very special regular visitor to the vet clinic because we've had a lot of success in our kindergarten and schools programs. So we like to bring schools and kindergartens in and help them with education about not only what we do and so the interesting sort of facts and interests about science and how awesome and cool science is, but also about pet ownership and pet safety. So so it was off the back of an initiative between Michelle and our head nurse, Katie. And so Nala's really safe dog to be around. So Michelle sits and talks to the kids about safe handling of pets and understanding how to approach or not approach pets that you don't know and how we can keep ourselves safe around pets. Because certainly, as you know, there's some pets that are really love just one person, but they not love other people.
0: Yeah.
1: And there's others that are quite approachable. So keep helping them understand the cues that pets give out. So it's been a really, I think, a really valuable thing for the initiative that they both came up with, and we're really, really proud that they did that.
0: Yeah, the students have been receptive, like it's been going well.
1: It's great. They love it. They do, from the activities that these guys have designed, it's all been off the back of our staff doing this, is from their going and extracting foreign objects out of teddy bears and putting them in and taking x-rays so they can see, understand sort of the concept of x-ray, to seeing how the machinery works in our surgeries and seeing all the stuff that goes into the care and the behind the scenes. They learn how to do a clinical exam while they're there, and then they get some practical takeaways around pet care, and then they all leave with some take-home stuff to go and be a vet at home. So every kid, our little kids bring in their bears and they do clinical exams on their bears, and it's been a great way of helping sort of just gently educate pet ownership and safety and some of the cool stuff you can do later in life.
0: Yeah, no, brilliant. Well, thank you both for coming in this morning and bringing these beautiful dogs. Now, before I let you go, like you said, you're on the lookout for donations. If people think their dog is an appropriate candidate, just get in touch with the clinic.
1: Yeah, so they can contact us at either clinic at Kingston and Millicent, and we can go from there. And then that way we can determine if the dog's appropriate. They may already be someone that comes to see us and they just may not have realised that their dog was a candidate. So we'd love to be a part of that. And, you know, certainly having community involved is really special.
0: Yeah, brilliant. Well, thank you both for coming in today.
2: Thanks for having us.
1: Thank you.
0: That was Millicent Kingston Veterinary Clinic's Dr. Sarah McGrath, the director of those clinics, and Michelle Gispers, operations manager at the clinics and owner of the Very Brave Bruno, who was a recent blood donor. So, yes, if you have a dog that might be ready, just reach out to the clinics. It is 7 minutes, or 6 minutes now, to 10 here on ABC Southeast Breakfast.

Baby, Now That I've Found You by The Foundations, the British soul band formed in London in 1967. That particular track also came out in 1967. Elsie Adame with you. Thank you so much for your company this week. I've been filling in for Beck Bird for most of this week. Thank you for your texts, for your calls, for your votes. I've only got just enough time left in today's program to play today's Select Your Version winner. Today we've been asking you to choose between the original Your Song by Sir Elton John or the cover by Lady Gaga. We've had a couple last-minute entries. Wendy, good morning, voting for Elton John. Miles, voting for the cover. Well, I can tell you the winner today is the original Your Song by Elton John.

0: Jeff from Para West, you've got a find as well, Jeff.
1: Yeah, I was down my dad's work at Green Acres or Greenfields many years ago, and when it's illegal dumping, a green garbage bag opened up was full of pianola rolls, about 20, 30 pianola rolls.
2: Oh,
1: my friend
2: cool.
1: had pianola to around, they work a treat.
2: Oh,
0: so they worked.
2: Great.
3: That's very cool.
0: Did you recognise any of the songs, Jeff?
1: Well, back in the 30s, 40s, really old songs.
0: Yeah. Wow.
2: Great.
0: That's great. And they
2: saving
0: still work.
2: A piece of history,
0: yeah.
2: too.
0: Stuart's like with that. Us as well. Stuart. Hello.
4: Yeah. Hi, guys. I found my the old owner's dead mother in my shed.
3: Okay. that wins.
2: Are you kidding me?
4: I was going through some boxes of stuff that had been left behind because they had to do a huge clean-up, and I went through, and there was a bunch of car parts and stuff. I might just leave it. I'll go through all that. And I was going through it, and I picked out this big, well, not a big tin, but a really heavy, small tin. And I sort of went, this feels like it's got something very dense in it. And I was about to pull the lid off, and I went, should probably just have a look at the label before I just yank the lid off. Luckily, I did, because it had a Centennial Park crematorium on it.
2: Oh, wow. Dear.
0: Wow.
2: What did you do?
0: Yeah, what did you do?
4: Well, it had some numbers on there, so I just rang up Centennial Park, and the very nice lady on the phone sort of went, looked up the numbers and said, yeah, it's not coming up with anything. I think they had another number in front, and I'm like, oh, there's a bit of rust there. And she said, all right, if there's another number, it's a one. Put the one in, came up as the old owner's mother, and I was like, okay, well, they used to live here, so that makes sense. And, just rang up the son-in-law and said, yeah, just found your... wife's dead mother in my shed. Would you like to come and pick her up, please?
0: And they did, I hope?
4: Yeah.
0: Okay, good.
4: Came the next day and picked her up.
2: Had they explained that they'd been wondering where it was or anything like that?
4: No. The old guy that lived here had obviously just put her in the box, and they thought he'd done something with them.
2: Oh,
4: they didn't even know they were still existing. So.
2: Wow. My mum's in my bookcase in the
0: Stuart,
2: study.
0: Thank you.
3: Yeah, but you're not going to leave it there and not explain to anyone what you did with it, right?
2: Well, if I had a car accident tomorrow, someone would go through this bag. And the bottom of it would be this box, just very similar.
3: If you have a car accident, and I will be the advocate for that box, okay?
2: Okay.
3: But this is my pact to you.
2: Thank you.
3: If we're in the same car accident, Nikolai, then you're
0: okay. I'll be the default to go back to, because I'll be safe sitting in a room on a chair with nothing else around me.
2: Yeah, exactly. And no corn chips in sight.
0: No corn chips in sight. Or if they are, I'll just soak them in some water first, just to, yum. 19 to 4 is the time. 891 ABC Adelaide, South Australia and Broken Hill. You are on the Friday Chill Out. We're going to talk about tattoo stories. If you've got a tattoo that has real meaning attached to it, I'd love to hear your stories on that front. After we hear from George Michael.

0: Amos with Telephone Booth. A quick traffic update for you as well on Northeast Road near Holden Hill heading east. Traffic banked up all the way back to the ABC. Possible accident, so it's 25 k's, one lane only. That's from Brenton. Thanks for that, Brenton. 22 to 6 is the time. Troy Cassidale and Ian Moss with us next.
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0: Well, the musical partnership of Troy Cassidale and Ian Moss has been a huge hit with fans for some time now. It's now being celebrated with a new live album, and they're getting back on the road as well. The album is called Together Alone, live at the Alumbra Theatre. That's out on the 2nd of October. And then if you look forward to next year here in Adelaide, believe it or not, on the 26th of February, they'll be performing at the Hindley Street Music Hall, and then the following day on the 20th

Oh, do you remember how last Friday we were talking about things we were obsessed with? Now, I've recently discovered old recordings of Sir Tom Jones from his TV variety show, This Is Tom Jones, where he duets with some absolute superstars. And the performances, I just have to say, are extraordinary. Last week, I played Sir Tom's duet with Little Richard. And tonight, to start off, I want you to hear this one he did with Joe Cocker.

0: Good morning, Richard Davies with ABC News. Almost 2,500 people are now reported as missing following catastrophic flash flooding in Nepal and Tibet, with the death toll rising to at least 584. Correspondent Natalie Whiting reports from Kathmandu.
1: Hundreds of people are visiting hospitals and morgues in Kathmandu, searching for loved ones as the number of missing from the disaster continues to rise. Flash flooding triggered by a huge piece of a glacier breaking off and crashing into the river has devastated communities downstream, wiping out roads, bridges and villages. Rescuers and aid suppliers are still struggling to reach many of the hardest hit areas, which remain accessible only by air. At least 38 Australians are among those missing. One Australian man has just flown into the country to search for his wife, who's among them.
0: A researcher says a dolphin testing positive for the H5 strain of bird flu is a significant escalation in the state's outbreak. The Department of Primary Industries says a common dolphin was found dead on a beach in Goolwa, south of Adelaide, earlier in the week. PIRZA says the mammal has tested positive for the deadly strain of bird flu. Dolphin researcher Mike Bosley says while mammal-to-mammal transmission of the disease is less common, he's worried about the development.
2: There have been very, very few dolphins known to have died from the bird flu internationally, only about a dozen that I could find. So to have one here so soon is really shocking for me and very worrying.
0: An Adelaide Hills man has been arrested and will face court after a cache of guns was found. Officers from the Crime Gangs Task Force raided a property in Bradbury and found 11 firearms and what they call a significant quantity of ammunition. It's alleged police found a loaded .22 calibre rifle fitted with a silencer, two loaded .22 calibre pistols, a loaded .22 calibre Beretta, seven imitation firearms and more than 20,000 rounds of ammunition. Tributes are flowing in for Norway's King Harald, who's died aged 89. Europe correspondent Catherine Diss reports.
3: The popular king, who was credited with modernising the monarchy, died after 10 days in hospital, where he was being treated for a bacterial infection after visiting Malaysia. He never lost popularity during his 35-year reign and even broke with tradition to marry a commoner. His son immediately ascended to the throne and will be known as King Haakon. The king's death comes at a tumultuous time for the royal family. The now Queen Mette Marit has faced intense scrutiny for her friendship with the late convicted sex offender Jeffrey Epstein, and her son from a previous relationship was convicted in June of rape and domestic violence, a sentence which he is appealing. Catherine Diss, ABC News.
0: Thousands of people have marched on Washington, D.C. to commemorate the I Have a Dream speech of Martin Luther King. America's editor John Lyons reports.
4: In what has become a yearly tradition to mark the famous 1963 speech by civil rights leader Martin Luther King Jr., thousands gathered at the Lincoln Memorial in Washington to mark a speech which called for equal rights for all Americans. But this year, there was also a focus on voting changes, which many believe will reduce the political representation of black communities. The redistricting began in Texas at the urging of President Donald Trump, and some analysts believe it could net an extra 5 seats for Republicans in the House of Representatives at the upcoming midterm elections.
0: In the AFL, a miss after the siren saw the Western Bulldogs hold on against Collingwood in the first ever wildcard final. ABC Sports' Corbin Middlemass.
5: Tim Membry marked and had the ball in his hand as the final siren went, with the Bulldogs up by 4 points. His drop punt faded to the right, handing the Bulldogs a spot in an elimination final and a 3-point victory, while ending his team season and subsequently the career of 375-game veteran Steele Sidebottom. Ultimately, the Bulldogs on the right side of it and advance to week 2 of the finals. Earlier, the lead swung 5 times in the opening quarter before the Bulldogs twice got out beyond 20, only for Collingwood to peg them back. Corbin Middlemass, ABC Sport, Melbourne.
0: Checking South Australia's weather, morning fog patches about the southern coastal districts, dry and sunny throughout. Port Lincoln 19, Port Pirie 23, Redmark 21, Mount Gambier 17, Broken Hill 19. Adelaide, a sunny day ahead, a top of 20 is forecast. It's currently 8.8. Tomorrow, mostly sunny and 19. Monday, mostly sunny and 21. ABC News.
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7: Matukaru Wingara. Good morning, my friends. Welcome to ABC Southeast SA, broadcasting on 1476 and 1161 kilohertz across the beautiful Limestone Coast. Today, the 29th of August, 2026. Wonderful to have your company this morning. Congratulations. Many happy returns of the day. If it's your birthday or a special day for you, hope you have a fantastic day surrounded by loving friends and family. On today's program, well, in a moment, we'll have a look at the papers and then discover some anniversaries with what has happened on this day, the 29th of August. And after the news at 6.30, we're off to university with a lecture by some very bright young women on AI. I attended the lecture last Tuesday. Absolutely fascinating. So I'll bring that to you before 7. And after 7, we're off to the architects with a visit from our resident consultant, Steve Herbert. And have you ever thought of renovating your bathroom? He's got some gotchas to consider, because I certainly found a few. I've renovated my bathroom and I've made some mistakes. It'll be interesting to see if we can match them up. After the news at 8, we'll catch up with what's been making local news, and then we're off to the Riddick Arts and Cultural Centre, where no less than 4 exhibitions opened last night. For gardening, Jamison Adrian. Yes, Adrian Jamison brings us gardening talk back today, and he'll be answering your gardening calls. Following that, Scott Dixon will be along at 9.05, and he'll bring us ABC Southeast Grandstand from 9.05, as I said, and a mystery guest in Divinal Countdown. I don't know who it is yet. And a lot more in the program. Of course, always happy to hear from you. Our numbers, as per usual, 1300 476 222, or you can call me on 0467 922 783. No, you can't. That's around the wrong way. Text is 0467 922 783, or call me on 1300 476 222. How long have I been doing this, for heaven's sake? Right here, let's open up the lines and see if anybody has requested a song. None yet. Feel free. 0467 922 783, my text line. And I've got to do this to make it work. Let me do that. And it's now working. There you go. Really some... No, the playlist isn't too bad today, but I'd prefer to be playing your songs. Let me know what you would like to hear. Let's kick off with some Margaret Ulrich.

0: the wonderful Margaret Ulrich. And I've just noticed in my track notes that she was born in Auckland. She's a Kiwi. Moved to Australia in 1988. And that song came out in 1989. That was number one, Remember When We Danced All Night, from the album Safety in Numbers. ABC Southeast, it's gone 10 minutes past 6. Sun is due up at 6:33, so you've only got 25 minutes left in bed before you throw off the doona and take on the world. There's definitely some light in the eastern sky. I just popped up and look out the window. So, yes, the day is upon us very shortly. Rightio, we'll have a look at the papers after this.
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0: But you knew all that anyway, didn't you? Because you're listening now. Right here, let's have a look at the papers. And my computer isn't doing what it should do, so we'll work through and see how far we get. Front page of the Sydney Morning Herald, highly inappropriate. Leaked files put star back in spotlight. An exclusive from Nick McKenzie and Zoe Samios. Embattled gaming giant Star Entertainment is facing a fresh scandal, with leaked files revealing it has gutted its problem gambling programs, canvassed misleading casino financiers with an inflated financial forecast, and had to fire a senior executive 10 days after his hiring over contested allegations that he made grossly inappropriate comments. That's on the front page of the SMH. What's on the Sunday Age? Sunday Age, how Carroll was kept out of the loop under Andrews. And inside story by Chip LeGrand and Kieran Rooney. Ben Carroll was sitting in his Bali hotel room on a family holiday when he received a call from a journalist seeking confirmation on a big story that the Melbourne Airport Rail Link, a major infrastructure project close to Carroll's heart, had been shelved. Rightio, that's on the front page of the Saturday Age, and also on the front page of the Saturday Age is a syndicated photograph of a young child, obviously affected by the terrible, terrible disaster that's happened in Nepal. And race against time. Despite fears of further flooding in Nepal, rescue workers search for residents and foreign travellers and recovered survivors from the mud, many of whom required medical treatment, including this child taken to an army rescue camp in Trishuli Batar. And that picture has been obviously syndicated because it appears on the front page of the Weekend Australian as well. The email betrayal of Tragic 3. What's this? A leaked coronial document has revealed how, quote, critical, unquote, WA Department of Child Protection email ordering an investigation into the safety of three vulnerable Indigenous children in Port Hedland sat unopened until the day the young siblings were murdered by their mother. And finally in the Tizer, sex ed scandal, exclusive high school teacher under investigation over, quote, role play, at close quote, in classroom. I think we'll leave that one just where it is. Rightio. Ah, thank you, Leo. Leo has texted in on 0467 922 783. I'll work on that right now while we listen to Del Amitri.

0: Sounds like a jet airplane taking off in the distance there. Roll to Me, Delamitri from 1995. The album was Twisted. Yes, good song. 20 minutes past 6 on ABC Southeast. If you'd like a song played, 0467 922 783 is my text number. I have got Leo's lined up to play after we hear a few things, bit of a promo, and then we will find out a few events that happened on this day.
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0: And today is the 29th of August 2026, and it was on this day, born in Kansas City, Kansas in 1920, was Charlie Parker, American saxophonist. He was renowned for his development of bebop jazz. Passed away, sadly, of a heroin overdose, and his story was told in that 1989 film, Bird, which was directed by Clint Eastwood. Let's have a listen.

Oh, that's some hot sacks just there. Goodness me. What else happened on this day? Well, Charlie Pickering was born in Melbourne, Victoria in 1977. Happy birthday to Charlie, one of my favourite ABC entertainers. I do not miss Thank God It's Friday. If not on the Friday night, then certainly on replay from the ABC Listen, because he is such a clever man. And if you don't know what TGIF is, yeah, have a look for it on Radio National. It's literally TGIF, Thank God It's Friday. Very funny program. And he's also apparently, I've not heard him, but he does Friday Drive, I believe. Not Friday, it can't be Friday Drive, because he's working Fridays. He does drive on the ABC in Melbourne somewhere or other. Also on this day, where is he? Here he is. There he is. Eddie Reader was born in Glasgow, Scotland in 1959. Who's he, I hear you ask? Scottish singer, vocalist with Fairground Attraction.

0: Eddie Reader, born in Glasgow on this day in 1959. It was also on this day, the 29th of August in 1848, that the Cape Otway Lighthouse in Victoria became beamed for the first time. 1948. It was on this day in 1885 that the first motorcycle invented by German Gottlieb Daimler was patented. And the Rugby League was formed in England, in the north of England actually, in 1895. 21 clubs joined to create the Rugby League. Was on this day in 1992 that The Phantom of the Opera became the longest-running theatre production in Melbourne. What else happened on this day? Skype was released for the first public beta version in 2003. Goodness me, it's been around for 23 years. Yes. And then it was bought by Microsoft, and that was the end of that. Also was on this day in 1953 that this little mouse became famous.
1: You don't catch me. You better put back all my friends where you got him.
2: Put him back? Why, you little pipsqueak? Who do you think you are?
1: I'm Speedy Gonzalez, the fastest mouse in all Mexico. And if you don't put them back, I'll take them back.
2: Oh, yeah? Well, just go ahead and try it. Go ahead.
1: Okay, here I come, camarados. Yeehaw! Andale, arriba, arriba, yeehaw, epa, epa! Yeehaw, andale, arriba, arriba, epa, epa! Yeehaw!
0: The fabulous Mel Brooks. And it was on this day in 1958 that the wonderful Michael Jackson was born, passed away in 2009, of course, aged only 50. Let's have a little bit of this, one of my favies of his.

0: Man in the Mirror from Michael Jackson brings us to 6:30. 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
1: Good morning, Richard Davies with ABC News. Search teams in Nepal have rescued more than 3,700 people as the death toll following the flash flooding disaster on the border region with Tibet rises to at least 584. Nearly 2,000 people are missing in Nepal, including at least 38 Australians. The head of the UN Office for Disaster Risk Reduction, Kamal Kishore, says it's not yet known just how badly the region is damaged.
2: In a living memory, we haven't seen a mountain hazard event like this for a very, very long time. The impact on lives, buildings, infrastructure, bridges, hydroelectric projects, it's really immense, and I think we are still coming to grips with the extent of the damage.
1: South Australian farmers are welcoming state government funding for locust mitigation with reports of a looming plague of the destructive pest. Grain Producers SA says with recent heavy rainfall, the state is on track to have one of its top three largest harvests on record. The state government has committed $6.5 million towards locust control over spring. Grain Producers SA CEO Brad Perry says a locust plague would have a huge impact on the harvest and that early locust control was important.
3: There's already smiles on the faces out there from the crops and what they're looking like at the moment. So I think we as an industry, we need this season to try and get some cash flow and get some of those generational farmers back on their feet. So I think there's a lot riding on it.
1: A researcher says he's concerned for the well-being of the beloved Port River dolphins after the first dolphin in Australian waters tested positive for the H5 strain of bird flu. The Department of Primary Industries and Regions says a common dolphin found dead on a beach in Goolwa, south of Adelaide, has tested positive for the virus. Dolphin researcher Mike Bosley says he's worried about the dolphin population in the Port River.
4: All we can really do is to ensure that any birds that are found that look like they might have died from bird flu get collected straight away so they can't be transmitted, and to remove any other threat that we can to the dolphins so they're not under stress at all.
1: US President Donald Trump has lost his latest attempt to erase his criminal conviction for falsifying business records. A judge rejected a request to move the case to a federal court and have it dismissed on the grounds of presidential immunity. The judge says Mr. Trump's arguments were neither new nor legally sufficient. The president was convicted in a New York court 2 years ago of concealing a hush money payment to the porn actress Stormy Daniels in the run-up to the 2016 election. He insists he did nothing wrong. The people of Iceland will vote in a pivotal referendum later today about whether to restart talks to join the European Union. Europe correspondent Mazoe Ford reports from Reykjavik.
5: Iceland is in Europe, but not the European Union. This referendum is not about joining yet, but about trying to get an entry deal. Yes campaigners want extra reinforcement from the bloc during uncertain global times, a seat at the EU's table, and to replace their volatile currency with the euro, which they hope will mean high inflation and interest rates come down. The no side says there are no guarantees EU membership would solve their economic woes, and they're worried Iceland's agriculture and exclusive fishing waters would be under threat from European companies. Mazoe Ford, ABC News, Reykjavik.
1: In the AFL, the Western Bulldogs have beaten Collingwood by 3 points in a thrilling wildcard final at the MCG in front of over 81,000 fans. The Bulldogs held a 21-point lead during the third quarter, but Collingwood fought back repeatedly before falling short 14-12-96 to 14-9-93. Tim Membre took a mark in the final moments of the match and had a shot from 40 metres out after the siren directly in front to win the game, but missed to the right. Aaron Norton and Artie Jones were the game breakers with 4 goals each, while Dan McStay kicked 4 for the Magpies in a losing effort. The loss ended Steel Sidebottom's career, with the veteran retiring after 375 games. Collingwood's Isaac Quaynor told ABC Sport it's an emotional loss.
6: Proud of the group, proud of our fight, proud of the way we stood up in that last quarter and fought to the very end. Pretty emotional with, you know, Steel playing his last game and seeing him with his kids, and yeah, just really proud, honestly, but it doesn't feel real that the season's done.
1: Checking the weather, morning fog patches about the southern coastal districts, dry and sunny throughout. Port Lincoln 19, Port Pirie 23, Renmark 21, Mount Gambier 17, Broken Hill 19. Adelaide, a sunny day ahead, a top of 20. It's currently 8 degrees, tomorrow mostly sunny and 19 degrees. ABC News.
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0: You most certainly are. Good morning to you. It's the 29th of August and it's lovely to be with you this morning. Looking out at the sky, the sun is officially up. 6:33 it was officially up. Can't see much. No sunbeams to speak of, but lots of cloud, a little bit grey, a little bit overcast, but certainly not raining. No, it's going to be a good day. In fact, it's going to be a gorgeous weekend. I'll get onto that very, very shortly after I tell you what's coming up in this half hour. We are going to be going to the university. There was a fantastic lecture on Tuesday night by some very bright young women from Adelaide University, a lecture on AI. So I popped a couple of questions to them after the lecture, which was scintillating. Thank you for those who have been ringing up with requests for songs. I have them queued. And a lot of love coming in for Dolly Parton, I have to tell you. A lot of love coming in for Dolly Parton. There was a lovely little tribute if you were listening to the radio prior to six in Country Catch-Up. Delightful little catch-up. Rightio, let's have a look at this weather.
7: 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Weather update. Weather update.
0: And the synoptic situation reads as follows. Over the weekend, a high-pressure system to the south of South Australia is forecast to continue extending a ridge across the state as it moves slowly east to be centred over Victoria by Monday. A cold front is then forecast to move across the state on Tuesday as another ridge pushes in behind.

Behind the front. Yeah, we'll get back to that. The forecast for today, a patchy morning fog, mostly sunny afternoon, light winds is the forecast for today. And pretty much throughout the Limestone Coast, the forecast is for morning fog, then mostly sunny. The exception being Keith and Bordertown, where it's morning fog, then sunny. Mount Gambier, Coonawarra, and

northeast. For tomorrow, the 30th of August, a partly cloudy day, the chance of morning frost in the north, the chance of fog in the morning, mainly near the eastern border. Light winds, overnight temperatures falling to between 2 and 5, with daytime temperatures reaching around 17. And for the lower southeast, Mount Gambier, Coonawarra, Arrowcourt and Robe, the forecast is for a partly cloudy day. 17 degrees expected in Mount Gambier, Coonawarra and Arrowcourt on Sunday, after an overnight minimum of 4 in Mount Gambier and 3 in Coonawarra and Arrowcourt. Robe expecting 15 degrees on Sunday, overnight 8. And in the upper southeast, Keith expecting a mostly sunny day, 18 degrees, as is Bordertown, also mostly sunny and 18. Overnight tonight, 3 degrees in Keith, and Bordertown expecting a I won't say frosty because I'm not 100% sure, but a very cold 2 degrees in Bordertown. The coastal forecast for today for the lower southeast coast until midnight. The winds will be south to southwesterly, about 10 knots. Seas below 1 metre. The swell southwesterly 2.5 to 3 metres. And the weather partly cloudy. I wonder what that will do for our fishos. We'll find out with Craig Philp in about an hour's time. Western districts of Victoria, the forecast for Warrnambool, a partly cloudy day, 15 degrees. Same forecast for Portland, partly cloudy and 15. And in Hamilton, morning fog, the forecast 16 degrees there. And if you're heading to town today, Adelaide expecting a sunny day, 20 degrees. Down to 7 overnight and back up to 19 in Adelaide, and a mostly sunny day forecast there. And if you're heading eastwards, Melbourne expecting a partly cloudy day, 15 degrees. Down to 9 overnight, back up to 16. And again, partly cloudy in Melbourne for Sunday. The 6 o'clock observations in Mount Gambier, the temperature was 3.4. Our minimum overnight, quite cold, 2.8. No rain in the gauge at the airport, none in the back step as well. 16.6 was our maximum yesterday, the barometer 1,033.6 hectopascals, and it was rising. The barometer also rising in Narracourt, 1,033.7. Temperature at 6 o'clock was 3.1. That was your minimum overnight. 0.2 of a mil of rain in the gauge at Narracourt, and the maximum temperature yesterday, 18.8. And good morning to all the good folk in the good country. Up at Keith, good morning to you. Love that town. Love that town. 4.5. was your temperature at 6 o'clock. No rain in the gauge, I said that. 4.2, your minimum overnight, and the barometer 1,033.3 hectopascals rising. Maximum temperature yesterday, 19.9. Let's have a look at the current temperatures. Have they changed very much? Well, I can tell you in Cape Jaffa, it's currently 7.5. Coonawarra, 1.1. Yeah, I know I've said to throw the dinner off, but just keep it on a little bit longer. Keith West, currently the temperature is down to 3.8. Mount Gambier, 3.4. Hang on. Am I reading? Coonawarra, 1.1. Keith, 11. Oh, I'm going to have to get new glasses. I'm sorry. I'll get closer. Keith, yes. Keith West, 5.1. Mount Gambier, 3.4. Narracourt, 2.4. Padthaway, 3.7. And at the Robe Airport, currently 2.7. A very cold morning throughout the Limestone Coast this morning. As I mentioned, lots of love coming for Dolly Parton and a couple of requests. Sharon, I'm going to... You've been pipped by Leo. Who's requested this one? From the late, great Dolly Parton.

0: There you go, Leo. He's requested to Jolene by Dolly Parton. RIP, says Leo, indeed. Is there anybody who didn't love her? What an amazing woman. She did so much, from rags to riches. 3,000 songs. How do you even conceive of writing 3,000 songs? Wow. What an amazing talent. She'll be sorely missed. ABC Southeast, it's spot on 6:45.
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0: Now, during the week, Adelaide University hosted one of its regular public lectures, and this month, Future Minds, Creativity and Ethics in the Age of Artificial Intelligence was the topic. It was presented by two amazingly dynamic doctors from the university, Dr. Rebecca Moroni and Dr. Maria Vieira. You might have caught the interview with Elsie Adamo during the week. I went along to the lecture and I caught up with Beck and Maria following what really was a captivating chat.
3: Maria, Beck, thank you very much for your chat today. Very, very interesting. My first question has got to be in your presentation around the state. How have you found the general knowledge of AI from the people you've met?
4: Very good question, and really quite comprehensive. So people are typically unsure on the water usage and the history.
5: And the education aspect as well, right?
4: We've been noticing some differences depending on the region we go as well. I think, as always, coming to Mount Gambier is always a very nice interaction with people here, and we could see a diversity of questions here that was really, really nice to see. Young people tend to have the environmental concerns much more advanced than adults, and some really sometimes refuse using AI because they don't want to spend that much water. So it's something that with information, we are trying to change that mindset and show them that AI is not entirely bad. It's really about how we approach that, and then teaching them techniques on how to also reduce that water consumption as well.
3: And Beck, there was a really great question from the floor in the Q&A section about jobs. Is AI going to affect our jobs?
4: The short answer is most likely. How? We don't know yet. And I think a lot of the work that Maria and I do, and in particular Adelaide University, is really around how do we develop skills that are those human skills that we know will be important irrespective of the job that you're going into, and how do we prepare people, again, whether you are entering the workforce or you've been in the workforce for 20, 30, 40, 50 years, to make sure that you feel comfortable and confident, and that even if some of these jobs are at risk of changing and being impacted, that you have the right skills to adapt and move into the emerging roles. What those roles look like, we're still unsure, but we always know we're always going to need nurses, we're always going to need physios, teachers, we're going to need, you know, people in those service industries, and those jobs are less likely to be impacted.
5: Ultimately, we know that the jobs are going to become more interesting for people, because instead of doing, you know, like really manual labor intensive work, they will have the opportunity to look more at the human side and do things that we normally don't have time to do in our jobs now. So developing relationships, using our creativity, using our critical thinking. So ultimately, people will have more exciting jobs. The point is how much we are preparing them for that change.
3: And assessment was another question, Beck, a question, how do you stop people from using AI in assessments?
4: Yeah, so the example we had was, how do we stop young people cheating and plagiarising? And the question was, what tools are we using at the university to ensure that we are checking students' work? And the answer is, we've turned them off. So we see a lot of false positives with the tools currently. And so this means they're returning responses that are indicating students are cheating, whereas in fact they're not. So what we've been doing is just changing our assessment practice. So the example that I gave is, I teach a large first year, first semester course. This is for pre-service teachers. So for lots of people, it's their first experience at university. We have the highest dropout and the highest fail rates of any course at the university, unfortunately. And it's a theories course. So it's an introduction to educational theories. Most people find it quite boring, to be honest. And the first assignment we had was write me an essay about said theorist. And what we find is that people can easily cheat. But what AI has forced us to do is think about, do we care if a student can regurgitate information on a theorist? Or rather, do we care about what does this theory look like in practice in your future classroom? So the question changed from write me an essay to imagine yourself in 4 years' time in your classroom. Teacher fills in the blanks. Use this theory to think about what it would look like in practice. And what we found is that pre-service teachers are interested, they're engaged, we see less cheating. So we've seen fail rates and dropout rates normalize. And there's just no incentive. Of course, people still cheat, but really by changing the assessment practice, we've seen more engagement and more interest, but also better value and understanding from the course. No longer is it, can you regurgitate me an essay? It's what is the practical implication of this, which is the core of the course to begin with. So we haven't done away with writing skills, comprehension, anything like that. It's just a reapplication of those skills in a more practical and useful manner.
3: Now, Maria, for years we've been told to be careful about the things we put on Facebook and other platforms, you know, that scrape data. Should we be careful about the sorts of things we ask ChatGPT and other AI?
5: Absolutely. Yeah, so this information is going back to the system. And so we need to be really careful before uploading anything into ChatGPT or any other tool, being aware if it's any confidential data that it's in there. For example, any IDs or any documents, anything that is considered sensitive. Even images, if you're using other people's image, they should be aware that you're uploading that in the system. And so being aware of those risks, it's really important.
4: So we would say the first thing to do is to pause, think about the information, check, are you comfortable sharing this information in a public space? How do you verify the information that the AI is giving you? And then also get consent. So those four kind of quick steps that you can think about. So pause, reflect, check, and consent is something practical that we can be taking and moving forward when we're thinking about, am I happy putting this information into this AI tool?
3: Beck, during the lecture, you mentioned a concept called artificial general intelligence. Now, first of all, what is it and does it exist?
4: So it doesn't currently exist. So artificial general intelligence is the type of AI that we see in science fiction. So this is the AI that can think, reason, and act like a human being. What we see in reality is a form of AI called narrow AI. And narrow AI is tools that are really good at one thing. And so this could be a Netflix recommendation tool. It cannot suggest what you should eat for dinner that night. It can't get in your car and drive you around. Whilst we've never been closer to the concept of artificial general intelligence, and people since the 50s have been saying it's coming, it's only a few years away, we're not there yet. So that kind of hype and even things like ChatGPT really still sit in the realm of narrow AI.
3: Maria, tell me about bias in AI. Can it influence the sorts of information we're provided?
5: Yeah, absolutely. So to build AI, we need data. And if that data is biased, that bias is going to be replicated on the responses we get from AI. So there are basically two ways to mitigate that. One is having more diversity on the people developing AI. And the second one is working with the data that we are training the AI. So removing any bias before deploying those systems to make sure that this won't be perpetuated and exacerbated with the use of AI.
3: Thank you to you both for such a fascinating chat tonight, and good luck promoting it around the state, I presume, or do you go national?
4: Oh, maybe. Yeah, well, I guess the next step is national and international, so keep posted. You might be hearing it first here in Mount Gambier.
3: Fantastic. Dr. Maria Vieira and Dr. Rebecca Ramone, thank you very much for your chat tonight.
4: Thank you very much for having us.
5: You.

0: Absolutely classic riff in that song, Boston with More Than a Feeling on ABC Southeast, requested by Stephen. Thanks for that.
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0: Saturday morning, 29th of August today, and it's time to catch up with Steve Bain. Good morning, Steve. How are you?
4: Yeah, good morning, Rod. And we're nearly out of August. Where's the year gone? Yes.
0: Disappeared off.
4: Spring. Hope springs eternal.
0: It does.
4: It can only wait. Interesting story about an old cowboy walked into town.
0: Oh.
4: And he wandered around and he noticed the old spiral red and white whirligig out in front of the barber shop, and he thought, oh, gee, I haven't had a decent shave for years and years and years. So he went in and he watched the old barber with the leather strap and the cutthroat razor. He said, look, I'd like a decent shave. He said, but I've got a fairly craggy sort of cracked face. He said, it looks a bit like a drop pie. Can you do anything for me? He said, yeah, take a seat and just grab that little wooden ball out of that cup up on the shelf there, and you should shove it in the side of your mouth. Now lean back. So he's got this ball sitting out the side of his mouth.
0: Mm.
4: And the bloke's trimming away nice and smooth. He said, right, while you've got your head back, move the ball over with your tongue over to the other side and turn around. Mm. And he sort of got a little bit startled. Anyway, ball's on the other side, and he got a hot towel afterwards. He said, mate, that's the best shave I've ever had. He said, that's unbelievable. And he said, but I was a little bit worried there when I tried to move the ball from one side to the other. I thought I was going to swallow it. What would happen then? He said, nothing to worry about. Just bring it back in a couple of days like everyone else does.
0: Steve. Oh, no. I did not see that coming, and it's just as well.
4: You enjoy your weekend and enjoy the good weather.
0: Okay, Steve. Thanks, mate.
4: Thanks.
0: Cheers. Oh, dear. 7 o'clock, news time on ABC Southeast. We're going to the architects after the news, which is now 7 o'clock.

0: Desperate search for survivors in Nepal, growing concern for the Port River dolphins, and farmers welcome help to control a potential locust plague. Good morning, Richard Davies in Adelaide with ABC News. An Australian man has flown into Nepal to search for his wife, who is among the almost 2,500 people missing after devastating flooding in the Nepal-Tibet border region. As correspondent Natalie Whiting reports from Kathmandu, the death toll has climbed to at least 584.
1: Bhavan Patel's wife, Reshma, was one of 11 Australians who'd just completed a pilgrimage to Mount Kailas with the Isha Foundation. The group's last known location was at the immigration office at the Tibet-Nepal border minutes before the disaster struck. He's now flown into Nepal to try to find her. Hundreds of people have been visiting hospitals and morgues in the country looking for loved ones. The flooding, caused by part of a glacier breaking off, has been catastrophic. It's wiped out roads, bridges, communities. Many hard-hit areas remain only accessible by air, making it difficult for rescuers and aid groups trying to reach those impacted.
0: A researcher says a dolphin testing positive for the H5 strain of bird flu is a significant escalation in the state's outbreak. The Department of Primary Industry says a common dolphin was found dead on a beach in Goolwa, south of Adelaide, earlier in the week. PIRZA says the mammal has tested positive for the deadly strain. Dolphin researcher Mike Bosley says while mammal-to-mammal transmission of the disease is less common, he's worried about the development.
2: There have been very, very few dolphins known to have died from the bird flu internationally, only about a dozen that I could find. So to have one here so soon is really shocking for me and very worrying.
0: Farmers are welcoming state government funding for locust mitigation, with reports of a looming plague of the destructive pest. Grain Producers SA says with recent heavy rainfall, the state is on track to have one of its top three largest harvests on record. The state government has committed $6.5 million towards locust control over spring. Grain Producers SA CEO Brad Perry says a locust plague would have a huge impact on the harvest and that early locust control was important.
3: There's already smiles on the faces out there from the crops and what they're looking like at the moment. So I think we as an industry, we need this season to try and get some cash flow and get some of those generational farmers back on their feet. So I think there's a lot riding on it.
0: An Adelaide Hills man has been arrested after a cache of guns was found. Officers from the Crime Gangs Task Force raided a property in Bradbury and found 11 firearms and what they call a significant quantity of ammunition. It's alleged police found a loaded .22 calibre rifle fitted with a silencer, two loaded .22 calibre pistols, a loaded .22 calibre Beretta, seven imitation firearms and more than 20,000 rounds of ammunition. Ammunition reloading equipment and a quantity of cash was also seized. A 55-year-old Bradbury man is facing numerous firearms offences and will face court in August. One Nation's growing support will be put to the test today in a West Australian by-election. Lucy Murray reports.
4: Pauline Hanson's party will go head-to-head with Labor as voters elect a new representative for the outer Perth seat of Sigrist Harbour. It's the first test of One Nation against Labor, as the government didn't run a candidate in the Farah by-election earlier this year. Curtin University's Professor John Phillimore says the vote will offer an insight into a shift in the political landscape and if One Nation can turn frustration at major parties into seats.
5: It does seem to be a bit of a momentum behind One Nation, and so this will be the first real test of that momentum in West Australia, which has not been natural territory for it.
4: The party has never held a lower house seat in the state.
0: Plans for a controversial $134,000 statue honouring former Victorian Premier Daniel Andrews has been scrapped. Yvette Gray explains.
6: Premier Ben Carroll has announced he is ending a policy automatically recognising premiers who have served more than 3,000 days in office with a statue on Treasury Place. He has directed work on the statue of Daniel Andrews to cease, and instead an independent panel will recommend an alternative subject and location for the commissioned work. Former Premier Jeff Kennett introduced the policy in 1999, but Mr Carroll says gratitude for former premiers for their service does not require a taxpayer funded statue. He says an independent and bipartisan panel will be appointed to also review state funeral and memorial services.
0: It's 5 minutes past seven. Ukrainian officials say Russia has resumed its drone barrage of the Kyiv region, killing at least one person and hitting more than a dozen apartment buildings and storage depots. It's the second straight day of aerial attacks in and around the capital. Russia says its attacks targeted a warehouse that stores missiles, a claim Ukrainian authorities have not confirmed. This welder in the Kyiv region says the strikes destroyed his car and tools.
7: I see that the Russian Federation is totally unwilling to resolve the issues and reach an agreement. And it's not just me who sees this. Everyone can see it.
0: The US says it's taking action against one of Egypt's biggest banks for doing business with Iran. The Treasury Department says it's revoking access to the US financial system for Bank Masur branches in the United Arab Emirates. The Treasury says the branches processed nearly $2.8 billion in the past 2 years for companies that could be part of Iran's shadow banking network. Flags are flying at half-mast across London to honour Norway's late King Harald, who died at 89 after 10 days in hospital. Europe correspondent Catherine Diss reports.
8: During his 35 years on the throne, King Harald was credited with modernising the monarchy and even broke with tradition by marrying a commoner who became Queen Sonia. He died in hospital while being treated for a bacterial infection in his blood after returning from Malaysia. His son immediately ascended to the throne and will be known as King Haakon. His death comes at a difficult time for the royal family. The now Queen Mette Marit has been embroiled in controversy for her connection with the late convicted sex offender Jeffrey Epstein, and her son from a previous relationship was convicted in June of rape and domestic violence, of which he is appealing. Catherine Diss, ABC News, London.
0: A pivotal referendum will get underway in Iceland later today as the people vote on whether to restart talks to join the European Union. Europe correspondent Zoe Ford reports from Reykjavik.
9: 17 years after initial negotiations to enter the EU broke down, Iceland's government wants to try again. This referendum will ask whether the tiny island nation should restart talks to join the EU. Then, if the yes side wins, negotiators will try to thrash out a deal before putting it one last time to the people. One of the most sensitive issues is fishing, because Iceland has exclusive use of the surrounding waters. No campaigners believe they'd become a free-for-all, but yes supporters say they'd aim to negotiate special conditions to protect the vital industry. Mazoe Ford, ABC News, Reykjavik.
0: Marchers at a rally in Washington, D.C. have expressed concern that voting changes will negatively impact on black communities at the upcoming midterm elections. America's editor John Lyons.
10: Thousands of people have marched from Washington to commemorate the 1963 I Have a Dream speech of Martin Luther King Jr. But this year there was also a focus on voting changes, which many here believe will reduce the political representation of black communities. The redistricting began in Texas at the urging of President Donald Trump, and some analysts believe it could net the Republicans an extra 5 seats in the House of Representatives at the upcoming midterm elections. John Lyons, ABC News, Washington.
0: And now with a look at sport, here's Fraser Fife.
11: The Western Bulldogs have survived a dramatic finish to defeat Collingwood by 3 points in the first ever AFL wildcard final in front of over 81,000 fans at the MCG. Collingwood forward Tim Membury had the ball in his hands as the final siren went and had an opportunity to win it, but missed his shot from directly in front, giving the Dogs the victory. The Bulldogs' Riley Sanders has told ABC Sport that his side was lucky to win.
12: I'm so lucky that we were on the right end of the draw. Yeah, it was just a great game.
11: The other wildcard final will see Melbourne and Carlton face off at the MCG tonight. In the NRL, Manly, Warringah and Penrith have recorded wins. The Australian men's hockey team has secured a fifth-place finish at this year's World Cup after a 2-0 victory over England in the Netherlands. Australia's women's team will play for third place when they face tournament co-host Belgium tonight. And the Boomers remain unbeaten in their march towards Basketball World Cup qualification after a 123-64 victory over Syria in Manila.
0: Checking South Australia's weather, morning fog patches about the southern coastal districts, dry and sunny throughout, Port Lincoln 19, Port Pirie 23, Renmark 21, Mount Gambier 17. Adelaide, a sunny day ahead, a top of 20s forecast, it's currently 7.3. Tomorrow, mostly sunny in 19, Monday up to 21 degrees. ABC News.
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13: Matikaru Wingara, good morning, my friends. Welcome to the program, 29th of August 2026. Lovely to have your company this morning, and thank you for the listeners who've been interacting through the telephone line and the text line. Telephone number 1300 476 222, or our text line 0467 922 783. We'll try and squeeze in a song for you if you have a song request. I think we've done Dolly's done for the day. We're not allowed to play more than one typically, so yes, still a lot of love coming for Dolly on the text line, I have to tell you, a lot of love. Let's have a look at the weather for today, and it's going to be a cracker of a weekend, I reckon. Morning fog, then mostly sunny, the forecast for Mount Gambier, Coonawarra, Narracourt and Robe. Mount Gambier and Coonawarra expecting 17 degrees, 16 degrees in Narracourt and 15 degrees in Robe. And in the upper southeast, Keith expecting morning fog, then sunny, 18 degrees, and the same forecast for Bordertown. Morning fog, then sunny, 17 degrees. And tomorrow, another glorious day, I suspect. Partly cloudy in the south, lower southeast. 17 degrees in Mount Gambier, Coonawarra and Narracourt. 15 in Robe. And in the upper southeast, a mostly sunny day. 18 degrees in Keith and Bordertown. Cold overnight, though. Bordertown expecting 2 degrees overnight tonight. 3 degrees overnight in Keith. 3 degrees in Narracourt as well. And Coonawarra, a balmy 4 degrees overnight in Mount Gambier tonight, moving into Sunday. Rightio, we'll cross the Bureau of Meteorology in half an hour's time to get the message from the author. Coming up in this half hour, Steve Herbert is in the green room as we speak, and we are going to be talking bathroom mistakes, renovations. That's after we hear from JJ Cale, Crazy Mama.
14: One, two, three.

0: And Raikoura's Cherry Ball Blues introduces, as it does every few weeks, Steve Herbert. G'day, Steve.
1: Morning, Rod.
0: It is morning, yes. And the sun is up.
1: Ah, well,
0: and
1: it
0: the
1: is.
0: Well, it's there somewhere.
1: And the moon's gone.
0: Well, it was just a gorgeous full moon, wasn't it?
1: Fantastic moon.
0: Beautiful. Ah, and the cold night just shone down. It was
1: very
0: gorgeous.
1: Nice.
0: Mm.
1: Spring is sprung.
0: Yes, and we're at the fastest time of gain of time. In the sinusoidal wave, we're in the fastest bit, I reckon.
1: It's happening quickly.
0: Yeah, we're approaching the equinox.
1: It won't be long and we'll have to shift the clocks again.
0: Oh, yeah. Apologies to all our farmers, by the way. Mm. We are here to talk architecture, and in particular, a topic which is, close to my heart, because I've made most of the mistakes.
1: I think everybody who's built will understand mistakes when building or renovating your bathroom.
0: Mm-hmm.
1: So don't make these mistakes.
0: There shouldn't be mistakes when you're building it because it's from scratch.
1: Well, but still, there are. It's not just physical mistakes, not just tradie errors. It's planning.
0: Yep.
1: Starting with planning. Number one, if you're renovating your bathroom, have you got enough space? Because typically older houses just tucked everything in a corner, and the showers, the shower over the bath was what you did.
0: Yes.
1: To save space.
0: Yep.
1: And the vanity wasn't very big, and the ventilations, yes, well... So the first real thing is, if you're really serious, you're going to spend quite some money. Don't think that you're going to do it for $2,000 or $5,000 or $6,000.
0: Oh,
1: just
0: no.
1: Doesn't happen.
0: Kitchens and bathrooms, the most expensive
1: bathrooms
0: in your house, I think.
1: Yes. Even if you don't expand the floor plan, you're going to spend $15,000 to $20,000.
0: Easily.
1: Yes. And that then expands even more if you start shifting things. And I'm not suggesting you don't shift things, because sometimes it's better to move the toilet pan away from the shower, leave space, because in a bathroom you're swinging your arms around. You don't want to bang your elbows on tapware and the walls. You've got to have enough space. So a shower cubicle, the old-fashioned cubicle where you've got a door and a sliding door or a swing door, and you go into it. If it's less than 900 millimetres, it's just not enough space. 750, which is the width of a bath, so you're standing in the bath trying to shower, well, everything gets in the road. Bang your elbows and you can't, it's an active business, washing your hair and washing all underneath.
0: When I designed my shower, I deliberately made it too big. Not too big. I made it
1: bigger.
0: It's sort of bigger than the pan.
1: Well, yes, yeah. 900 is absolute minimum.
0: Yes.
1: You really, these days, you don't want to have an individual shower cubicle. It's not benefiting you in any way. A metre square is the minimum. If it's 900 by 1200, that's even better.
0: Yes.
1: And rather than a cubicle, open plan, which means a walk-in shower.
0: Becoming much more prevalent these days, aren't they?
1: It's a very good idea, because it future-proofs the shower than the bathroom for when you start to get a bit wobbly.
0: When you can't lift your knees as much high as you used to.
1: That's right, or bend over. And you've got to have some grab handles, and that happens. It's happening to all of us.
0: It will.
1: So open plan. One of the best things that's been invented in the last decades or so is floor drains. Not just a little circular or square hole in the middle. A strip drain.
0: Yes.
1: And that makes it much easier to fall to the tiles.
0: Rather than coming to a round hole, you come to it just flat, straight
1: that's
0: down.
1: That's right.
0: That makes sense.
1: Yeah, so a circular hole means you've got to drain it in...
0: With a 360 degrees.
1: Yeah, from a square or a rectangle to a small period, and that affects your floor tiling. So the smaller the tiles, remember old little mosaics used to get in sheets of them.
0: I'm very familiar with them.
1: Everybody's they're not easy to chip up because you've got to rattle the gun underneath them and they just fly everywhere.
0: Mm-hmm.
1: Well, they were used a lot because getting the falls to the floor trap, just a single one, or even two, being the rules around bathroom plumbing means you can't run the waste from the hand basin more than 1,500. It's got to go to a floor trap.
0: Right.
1: So there's some rules whether you have two floor drains or one, but with a strip drain along the edge of the shower, you can collect all the water in the shower and also the water from the floor beyond it.
0: And now it makes sense to me why the tilers are using much larger
1: format tiles.
0: Yes.
1: Yeah. Now that works if you've got strip drains.
0: Yeah.
1: If you've just a single point of drainage, it doesn't work.
0: Mm.
1: You end up with falls that, and then you've got to cut tiles. And but well planned, choosing. So talk to your tiler before and say, what's the maximum size tile I can use for this space.
0: Mm-hmm.
1: Yes, you can do 600 square or 900 by 600. But 300, 600 square is probably
0: big.
1: The maximum.
0: Mm.
1: Yeah. Unless you're going to the Sofitel or the Hilton where you've got a suite, then don't try and do it. But 300 is easy. 600, can do.
0: Mm.
1: But wall tiles, the bigger the better, because you have less grout.
0: Yes.
1: And grout is the weak point in all tiling systems. So waterproofing, make sure, because most houses these days are framed internally. We used to design a lot of brick veneers, but do the wet areas in brick or stone.
0: Mm-hmm.
1: It makes for a more resilient finish because the stone and concrete are the same forms, whereas timber and concrete are completely different. Timber swells, shrinks, or even if it's a steel frame.
0: Yeah. So would you, when you're designing a new house these days, still make the wet areas stone or brick?
1: Yes.
0: You would?
1: Yes.
0: Yeah.
1: Yep.
0: Okay.
1: And as long as you've got, you're using that trade elsewhere externally, and not just as a single element.
0: Mm-hmm.
1: But it makes for, number one, it's acoustically better. So the sounds of flushing toilets and running water.
0: Nothing worse.
1: Against the bedhead next door,
0: than going to a hotel where they've got the water flushing down wall.
1: You can hear it gurgling down past your head.
0: Terrible,
1: it's coming from a great height.
0: It is.
1: yes, make space.
0: Mm-hmm.
1: So if the toilet pan at the moment is right next to the bath or the shower, which is quite typical, think about shifting it. For a few hundred dollars in the $20,000 you're going to spend, just shifting the toilet pan, and that can be done more easily. You can never use a P-trap pan rather than an S-trap, which goes straight through the floor. But a P-trap, you can take it outside.
0: Okay.
1: You don't have to suspend the
0: That's
1: toilet
0: P,
1: pan.
0: That's P, shape of P, of course.
1: Well, not
0: right. Let's move on.
1: Don't use the initials.
0: No. Okay. Yep. Right. The shape of the
1: page. The shape of yes. It goes up and straight
0: out.
1: Straight out rather than down. Then down and out.
0: Yes. Yep.
1: Even if you have to expand the room and going out, in most houses have got an eaves line.
0: Mm-hmm.
1: If you simply take out the bathroom to under the eaves, which can be 6 or 750 or 900,
0: mm-hmm.
1: gaining that extra space that way is more valuable way of doing it, rather than having to take over the kids' teenagers' bedroom, which has been done. And by necessity, if you do need more room, and or if you want to have a bit of lavishness, which is a freestanding bath, don't put a freestanding bath against the wall.
0: It's sort of self-defeating,
1: yeah,
0: isn't it?
1: Absolutely.
0: Yeah.
1: You can't clean.
0: Well.
1: But a freestanding bath, a bit like putting it in the middle of the studio, is okay if you've got the room.
0: If you've got the room, exactly.
1: If you've got the room, yeah.
0: And rather elegant, I might add.
1: Oh, well, they're nice fancy-looking things, really. Curvy, but if you know, don't let it overflow.
0: Yep.
1: That's where the strip drain comes in. Waterproofing, absolutely essential. Get it right. And silicon joints at the junction. So the right angle junction at the floor and walls and the wall on the wall. And if you're doing tiles, even up to the ceiling.
0: Yeah.
1: That is essential because, you know, the tiles, they've got a shift. You heat them to 45 degrees and then they cool down to whatever the ambient temperature is. Mm. And that happens 3-5 times a day.
0: Mm.
1: You get water into the substrate, which is the timber.
0: Mm.
1: You don't find out for a very long time, and then it's too late.
0: Yeah, and I've had experience with a fair bit of experience with bathrooms, and I've watched some really good tradies, and they make absolutely certain that before they tile, they just absolutely plaster the stuff with waterproofing.
1: Invisible leaks, you just don't want them.
0: Mm.
1: The lighting mm-hmm. and ventilation.
0: Yeah,
1: don't have lights from the top at the mirror. Side lighting, so lights your face.
0: Yep.
1: If you put lights at the top, well, you get shadows.
0: Yep.
1: You're never going to improve your appearance with with shadows, are you?
0: Mm-hmm.
1: They're getting the floor levels correct. There is rules in the shower. Any standing water left ponding is a slip hazard.
0: Yep.
1: So you've got to get rid of the water. And 1 in 60 is the recommended or the minimum for mm-hmm. slope in the shower recess. Mm-hmm. And the rest of the floor is 1 in 80. Now, you do that and it's over 3 or 4 metres. That can be quite a bit.
0: Mm-hmm.
1: So you have to get that right. Ventilation, absolutely essential.
0: Mm.
1: You go have a large volume fan,
0: mm-hmm.
1: And of course you've got to undercut the door, or at least have your window open most of the time. Getting rid of condensation is absolutely essential, and mm-hmm. even have the fan on a timer, let it run for 20 minutes to remove damp, moist air.
0: Now, I've seen fans just empty into the ceiling cavity. Is that okay?
1: That's okay, yeah. If the ceiling cavity, if you tile roof, they're self-ventilating, but even metal roofs, into the ceiling space is, as long as you've got ceiling space, if
0: right.
1: it's a flat roof.
0: No, clearly not.
1: Got to get out.
0: Yeah, sure.
1: And then you have the best bathroom ever.
0: Yeah. Well, I worked on trying to get it.
1: Yeah.
0: But I still made mistakes.
1: Well, you won't make it again, will you?
0: I won't. Definitely not, no.
1: Now, question.
0: Yes.
1: Why did Mongo sell his vacuum cleaner?
0: We're up to Mongo. Oh. Okay. Why did Mongo sell his vacuum cleaner?
1: Because it was gathering dust. And how do you make a waterbed bouncier? Remember waterbeds?
0: I do remember waterbeds, yes.
1: Well, add spring water.
0: Oh, I shouldn't have asked. Thank you, Steve.
1: Sorry, I had to tell you.
0: Steve Herbert, we'll be back with more architecture at another juncture. Thanks, mate. All the best to you. And Steve, as I mentioned, we'll be back in a few weeks' time. We're heading towards the 7:30 news. After the news, we'll go to the Bureau of Meteorology to find out what's happening for the week, really. They give us a 7-day forecast, and following that, our fabulous Fisher will tell us what's biting and where around the southeast. And then Scott Dixon, he's arrived into the green room. We'll be finding out Well, I think he's going to go for a cup of coffee again. We'll see what happens. Bring us back a coffee is our new segment, and we'll find out where he's going to. But now it's 7:30 news time.
2: Good morning, Richard Davies with ABC News. Almost 2,500 people are now reported as missing, including at least 41 Australians following catastrophic flash flooding in Nepal and Tibet, with the death toll rising to at least 584. Correspondent Natalie Whiting reports from Kathmandu.
3: Hundreds of people are visiting hospitals and morgues in Kathmandu, searching for loved ones as the number of missing from the disaster continues to rise. Flash flooding, triggered by a huge piece of a glacier breaking off and crashing into the river, has devastated communities downstream, wiping out roads, bridges and villages. Rescuers and aid suppliers are still struggling to reach many of the hardest hit areas, which remain accessible only by air. Natalie Whiting, ABC News, Kathmandu.
2: Grain Producers SA says farmers are concerned about a potential locust plague which would have significant impacts on their harvest. They've welcomed the state government's $6.5 million towards locust control over spring. Grain Producers SA CEO Brad Perry says recent heavy rainfall has put South Australia on track to have one of its top three largest harvests on record. He says the funding has come at a good time.
4: It gives us enough time with this support from the state government for farmers to get out there, get the chemical before it fully warms up. But if the weather warms up, we'll see those locusts feed and grow and take flight. So we're really dependent on the weather.
2: The Northern Territory's new legislation on voluntary assisted dying is being criticised for retaining a gag clause. It prevents medical professionals from starting conversations about VAD and remains after government members voted down two attempts to remove it. Proposed amendments to change the eligibility criteria were also rejected, including one that removed a 12-month end-of-life prognosis requirement. Go Gentle Australia founding director Andrew Denton says it's a great injustice.
5: Unless you know VAD is a legal option for you, then a doctor is not allowed to talk to you about it. And no good reason was given by the government for this. The AMA and the Royal Australian College of GPs said this is against clinical practice. You can't have informed consent if you're not given all the information.
2: The body of Norway's King Harald has been transported from the hospital where he died on Friday to the Royal Palace in Oslo. Thousands of people lined the streets of the capital, braving the rain to pay their respects. He was a popular king, reigning for more than three decades. Harald is succeeded by his son, Håkon. A major study has exposed a troubling ecological footprint caused by Australia's reliance on imported seafood. Chloe Bignall reports.
6: Research by James Cook University shows nearly two-thirds of the seafood consumed across the country is sourced from international markets. Many have dubious ethical and ecological standards. At the same time, a large portion of Australia's premium local catch is being shipped away to lucrative foreign buyers. David Boberman from the Queensland Seafood Industry Association says local operators face intense regulatory oversight, while cheaper imports get a free pass.
7: Australia and Queensland are at the forefront of protecting the marine estate.
6: JCU has called for major reform to ensure seafood entering the market meets domestic standards.
2: Briefly in finance, Wall Street stocks have ended lower as expectations rise for the US Federal Reserve to hike interest rates soon. Oil is down, trading at $88.25 US a barrel, and the Australian dollar is lower. It's buying 71.6 US cents. In the AFL, the Western Bulldogs survived a dramatic finish to defeat Collingwood by 3 points in the first ever wildcard final at the MCG in front of over 81,000 fans. The final score was 14-12-96 to 14-9-93. The Bulldogs held a 21-point lead during the third quarter, but Collingwood fought back repeatedly before falling heartbreakingly short. Bulldog star Riley Sanders says his side was lucky to find the victory.
8: And we knew it was going to be a very tight contest. I think we both matched up really well in terms of what our teams look like. Phenomenal game. Like I said, it was crazy. That last quarter was just goal for goal. We kicked goal, they kicked goal. No one really got a couple of goals ahead. So it was just fantastic. I'm so lucky that we were on the right end of the draw. Yeah, it was just a great game.
2: To the weather, morning fog patches about the southern coastal districts, dry and sunny throughout, Port Lincoln 19, Port Pirie 23, Renmark 21, Mount Gambier 17, Broken Hill 19. Adelaide, a sunny day, a top of 20s forecast, it's currently 9.8. Tomorrow, mostly sunny and 19, Monday, 21 degrees. 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
0: Good morning, my friends. Matu Karawingara, as they say in Mugunich, the language of the Bowendig people here in Barron, Mount Gambier. Lovely to have your company this morning. The day looks like it's improving out there. I can see some blue sky amidst the fluffy whites out there. We'll cross the Bureau of Meteorology in just a moment. Robert Urbaniak is waiting to chat to us. Coming up in this half hour, as I mentioned, we'll just go to the Bureau for a forecast, a weekly forecast, and then we'll go to our fabulous fisho, Craig Philp, following that. And he's grabbed a mic and he's taken off. Scott's out and about somewhere as part of our Your Say project at the ABC. We'll find out what's happening in town. And after that, of course, we'll at 8 o'clock news, we'll find out what's been making local news with one of our fantastic journalists here at ABC Southeast. But now we need to go to the Weather Bureau.
12: ABC Southeast. Weather update. Weather update.
0: And as I mentioned, Robert Urbaniak. Good morning, Robert. How are you?
13: Yeah, very well. Yourself?
0: Yeah, very well also. Thank you very much. Yeah,
13: that's good.
0: You've got a pretty reasonable weekend lined up for us here, I believe.
13: Well, we did a good job this time. What can we say?
0: You have indeed, yep. What can we expect?
13: Yeah, well, look, it'll be cool. I mean, obviously, it's still cool right now. Yep. About 4 to 5 degrees about most of the area. It's only sort of... like the far northwest of the area, that's a bit warmer at about 7 degrees right now. But look, the important thing is it will be dry and sunny, though it will be cold. So maximum temperatures, I think you ran through them earlier, but I'll repeat them. 17 for Mount Gambier today, 15 for Robe, 16 for Narrowcourt, 18 for Keith. But the cloud will clear as the day goes on, so that by at least the mid-afternoon, you're looking at sunny conditions. Then tomorrow, much the same, nothing will really change. So temperatures is exactly what they were today. Mm-hmm. Some cloud in the morning, clearing later. Still a cold morning tomorrow morning at about 3 degrees for your minimum temperatures most places, other than Robe. Robe just being a bit warmer because obviously the influence of the ocean. I mean, I don't think you can complain about that. That's a decent late winter weekend, I would have said.
0: Oh, absolutely not. No, I'm not complaining at all. In fact, I've just brought up the weather map, and there's this beautiful high of 1,035 millibars just floating across our region. It's wonderful.
13: Yeah, well, I mean, we have a

0: You're not a dad, are you?
1: Not yet. I'm practicing, you know. You know?
0: Better move on. Yep.
1: No, but there is change on the way. Let's move on from the dad jokes to the weather. So yes, early next week, temperatures will warm up to about 20 on Tuesday ahead of a cold front. So at the moment, the weather models have the cold front coming through sort of Tuesday afternoon and evening. So that means the first half of the day will be warm and cloudy. The second half will be cool. Falls of about 5 to 10 millimetres are possible in the area, particularly the south around Mount Gambier. So a decent amount of rain coming Tuesday, and then there'll be some light showers hanging about Wednesday and Thursday, and it looks like another front will come through on the Friday after that. So there is some weather on the way. Also, Tuesday will be quite windy, particularly offshore. I think a strong wind warning will almost be guaranteed for Tuesday for the coast, because it looks like there'll be some 27 knot winds, and about anywhere along the coast between sort of in Robe and southeast of Robe, you'll definitely get some winds of 40, 50 k's on Tuesday. So, yeah, nice weekend, and then you get some more exciting weather early next week.
0: Right, wind. That's interesting. Yeah. Okay. Very good. And what's happening on our coastal regions, please, Robert?
1: Yeah, look, really calm winds for now, which will obviously help the boaters. So just light to moderate southwesterlies at about 5 to 10 knots. And then tomorrow, even slackening off further than that, so more like 5 knots tomorrow. So nice and calm as far as winds go out there. And as far as swell goes, we've got about 2.5 to 3 metres of southwesterly swell the next few days. So while the winds are calm, the swell is actually quite high. So... look, I'm not a boater. I don't know. I personally don't know how 3 metre swell really translates into boating, but presumably if your boat's big enough, you can handle it, right?
0: Oh, well, only the big boats would go out, I would think, in a 3 metre swell. Well, we're about to ask our fishing expert, but I'm pretty sure that's the case.
1: Ah. Mm. Yes. I'll have to hang on the line to listen to that.
0: If you like, I can keep you on. Okay, excellent. Thank you, Robert, so much.
1: All right, thanks. Have a good one.
0: You too. Have a great weekend. Robert Urbaniak from the Bureau of Meteorology on ABC Southeast. And I can't keep him on the line because I've got to ring up for Craig Philp. Apologies. On ABC Southeast, it's gone 20 minutes to 8 o'clock. And, we'll catch up with Craig Philp very shortly.
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0: And I suspect you heard me call Craig. Apologies, I didn't turn my microphone off, but he's there waiting for us now.

0: And how are you, Craig?
1: I'm good, thank you, Rod Sparks. A little bit sniffly, but I think it's to do with the pollen.
0: Oh, pollen,
1: isn't it?
0: Waves of, there's clouds of it. Clouds of it. All over the shop.
1: It is, but what a beautiful weekend. We couldn't have asked for better. A little bit of swell tomorrow, up to about, I think, close to 3 metres.
0: Yep.
1: But hardly any wind. It's just magnificent out there at the moment. And we've had a pretty good week as well, Rod. We've had fishing reports come in from far and wide. I know a couple of lads had a couple of days off midweek and went up to the Coorong and fished the beach up there and had a field day on the shark and the mulloway. Nothing huge, but mulloway up around a metre, and they caught a few of them and quite a number of gummy shark. A few this week have snuck out in the boats and chased shark as well off Port Mac, down around Danger Point, Flinney Point, all the way down to Green Point, seeing some really good gummies and school shark. They've been good all winter.

0: and should not really back off. The shark fishing at the moment along the coast is exceptional. Not exactly sure why, whether it's good fisheries management or whatever, but the numbers are as good as I've ever seen them down in the southeast here.
1: Lovely, good.
0: So if you like a feed of flake, and off the surf as well, and from Nobles Rocks all the way back to Neen Valley through Canunda, we've seen some good fish off the surf all week as well, for those that have been lucky enough to head down and have a fish midweek. Definitely an improvement in squid numbers at Livingston's, and some good garfish catches over the last several days. Livingston's, Cape Douglas, Petrified Forest, all the way through, even the odd squid off the jetty at Port Mac. They will improve from now on. Now's sort of squid time. Last year we sort of missed the boat a little bit. We had a really good August, half of September, and then they seemed to taper off a little bit. It wasn't a great squid season last year, but if that's the same case this year, get out there early. I think this weekend will be, especially today, a ripper day for chasing squid. Glenelg River, yeah, we're hoping to see a few mullet. I was planning on having a day off Wednesday, wasn't I, Rod?
1: Yes. But, didn't get away?
0: No, it's been busy this week. I think with the good weather and all, we've had a major fishing tackle trade show up in Brisbane, so that's sort of got people's attention as well. So it's been pretty steady this week. But I did sneak down in the evening after work and just fished off one of the landings under the bridge, flicking little white plastics, and got probably a dozen nice estuary perch on dark and into the night. Gee, that's good fun. No secret spot. I suppose there is, really, when you think about it. Anywhere where there's a constant light source on the river, like the main landings are normally lit up fairly well, they attract the bait and in turn attract the estuary perch. And gee, they are really, really good fun. Most of the fish a mate and I caught Wednesday evening would have been from legal size is 27 in Victoria. Most were up around 35, 36, 37 centimetres, so good solid perch. Even a big mullet that would have been a kilo. It was a monster of a thing. But
1: a kilo mullet?
0: Yeah, it was a ripper. It would have been, on the old scale, probably 12, 14 inches long.
1: Wow.
0: You get some big mullet in the river this time of year. A little bit of colour in the water. I did speak to a couple of lads that went up to Pritchard's and said it was quite muddy up there, but as it's coming down, it sort of that mud sort of settles, I suppose, and while it is discoloured, the clarity is still very good. So we thought we might have heard of a few more mulloway this week on the moon. Full moon was last night, but I know a couple of lads were having a real go yesterday, but I haven't heard from them yet. So that tells me they may have caught a couple of fish and they want to have another go today without anyone knowing about it. So,
1: but there's something about fishing people, isn't there? You know, they keep it very close to their chest.
0: They do. But that's okay. But full moon was last night, 3-4 days before and after. Seem to be very good times for mullies, so I'd be heading down. If you want to chase a mulloway, maybe head down, and if you've got a boat, go for a trial a lure or a plastic around over the next few days, sort of prime time. But the perch and the brim have been very, very good, so plenty of options down there at the moment, mate. So today and the weekend, even salmon, we've started to see some good fish at Neen Valley. I was talking to one of the locals, be a couple of weeks ago now, and he said prime salmon time at Neen Valley off the beach is September, October. And gee whiz, I think he nailed it. Because this week, one of the lads, he went to fish, I think it was Lighthouse Red Rock Bay down at Cape Banks, and it was a bit weedy, so he went to Neen Valley and got, I think he got 7 or 8 real good fish up to a couple of kilos. So Neen Valley is starting to fire up. And it doesn't matter if it's flat. It doesn't seem to matter at Neen's. The salmon seem to cooperate even on flat seas, where there are other areas they do like a bit of swell.
1: Yeah.
0: But salmon, good option on the weekend as well if you want to go down and have a bit of fun. So Yeah, I think the hardest thing this weekend is just to decide what you want to do because it's an absolute pearler.
1: Oh, beaut. Now, Robert Urbaniak, our meteorologist, wanted to know what size swell causes the local fishers not to launch their tinnies. I seem to recall about 3 metres is almost the limit. Is it, Craig?
0: Yes, with no wind at all.
1: Mm-hmm.
0: The bigger boats, the experienced fishers, 3 metres out of Port Mac. If it looks okay, the bigger boats tend to fish over 3 metres. The pros will fish in their boats, the crow boats or whatever, but the amateur fishers in smaller boats tend to 2 metres and under, ideally.
1: Mm-hmm.
0: 2 to 3 metres. Yeah,
1: questionable. Yes.
0: As we get older too, I'd. Back in the day, 2 metres and under, or now 2 metres and under for me, 3 metres, oh, gee whiz, I don't want to wake up sore tomorrow.
1: Mm, sure.
0: It does knock the living daylights out if you're in a tinny all day and there's a bit of swell. The hardest thing at Port Mac is to get in and out.
1: Right.
0: Once you're out into deeper water, the swell's not an issue. It's that first couple of Ks from the end of the breakwater to deeper water, that's the danger zone. So when it gets up around 3 metres, it's very borderline.
1: Rightio. There you go, Robert. If you're still listening, that's the story. Excellent, Craig. Thank you so much.
0: Okay, mate. We will see you next week.
1: Indeed, you most definitely will. That's our fabulous fisho, Craig Philp, on ABC Southeast, the man who knows where they're biting. Very good. We'll try and chase up Scott Dixon to find out where he is very, very shortly.
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1: Sounds like a really good yarn just there. I might listen to that. But before that, we've got to listen to, don't have to, but we will. Scott Dixon, whereabouts are you?
4: Yeah, good morning, Mr. Sparks. I'm out and about. I've been doing, we've got the new segment where we're going to coffee shops. We're just setting some of that stuff up. So I'm just parked here on Commercial Street, actually.
1: All right.
4: And it's a little bit quiet this Saturday morning, to tell you the truth.
1: Oh, really? That's, I suppose it's before the shops open, so it's hardly surprising when you think about it.
4: Yeah, called into 2 or 3 coffee shops just before and just had a bit of a chat to people.
1: Yep.
4: Look, Grandstand today is big news. The Pioneers have appointed a new head coach.
1: Oh.
4: We're going to be talking to that new head coach this morning. Going to be talking to Tom Kosh about the process and getting their man and what their man has and so on. And that man is Tom Daly. So we're going to be talking live to Tom Daly as well this morning about, you know, his new role and the big shoes that he's got and also I suppose it's as an assistant coach to Richard Hill,
1: yeah,
4: the
1: I was
4: legacy
1: say,
4: that Richard
1: Tom, that's the name that used to be assistant coach, yes.
4: Yeah, so he was assistant coach to Richard, but a star in his own right on the court for a very, very long time.
1: Definitely.
4: For the Pioneers, clutch player in big games.
1: Mm.
4: He's obviously going to bring a real player's experience, connected to the players group and so on. Wouldn't have played with too many out of the current squad, but obviously he's done it. So he's going to be a really inspirational figurehead. So that's going to be up front and central. We're going to be talking some finals as well. We've got some big footy games and some finals games going on there. And then at 9:35 on Divinal Countdown. Now, this is a right treat out of left field. Can't mention the full name of the band that the gentleman was involved in during the early noughties.
1: Mm-hmm.
4: He was in a band called MGF.
1: Oh, yes.
4: and they shook up the Australian music industry with their on-field antics, their stage presence, and so on. He has mellowed, but I'll tell you what, when you actually dig into his life story, his name is Matt Ford. He is a professional writer. He writes TV shows and so on. He's got alter egos that he's scattered through the Australian landscape, popular culture landscape. Mm-hmm. He's working under the name Pinky Beecroft at the moment, and he's got a show in Adelaide next week, and we're going to play his new tracks, and they are really good.
1: Right. Sounds absolutely fascinating. Where on earth did you come across this gentleman?
4: It is an absolute... I was blown away because I didn't know he was a writer. I didn't know that he wrote for shows like Underbelly. Oh. Underbelly. He wrote Warnie. He wrote a whole heap of different shows, popular shows that are on Australian TV. He's also been on the panel as a special guest and all of that sort of stuff under the name of Matt Ford.
1: Mm-hmm.
4: And obviously heavily involved with that band, MGF. He was the lead singer of another band called the White Russians, and now he is working under the name Pinky Beecroft. Great music, great show. We're going to play two tracks.
1: Fantastic. Excellent. Thank you very much, Scott. Thanks for being out and about. And
4: you want a coffee?
1: No, I don't need a coffee, thanks. I'll have one a bit later. Excellent. Thanks. We'll see you back here shortly.
4: Take care.
1: Yeah, indeed. Scott Dixon will join us at 9:05 with Southeast Grandstand and all those wonderful stories. There you go. Tom Daly, new coach. Fantastic stuff. Yes, of course, Divinal Countdown. Coming up to 5 minutes to eight, here's a song that some think describes me fairly well.

0: And what is making local news? We welcome again to the studio Josh Bryan. Good morning, Josh.
1: Good morning, Rod. Independent Mount Gambier MP Travis Fatchin says he'll push the state government to commit to a marine rescue service at Port Macdonald following last month's suspected murder-suicide. The local community, councils and emergency services have called for a permanent facility in the town for more than a decade to take the burden of marine searches off boaties. Mr Fatchin raised the issue in Parliament last week and says countless incidents along the coast have demonstrated the need for the service.
0: Oh, absolutely. Anybody who's living down in the southeast knows that that's overdue.
1: Feels like every time there's an incident that this comes up, and you know, every time it does come up, there's all these discussions around these high-profile incidents are just part of it. You know, there's so many more incidents than we even realise or we even cover that would benefit from having this service there that instead relies on local people to do the work for it.
0: So I was going to say, yeah, it's only the benevolence of the local fisher fleet that we get away with these things.
1: So obviously, you know, these high profile incidents, while they're terrible, they do put a spotlight on things like this. So whether this might be the push for action in this sort of circumstance, we'll wait and see. But
0: yep.
1: Definitely the new Mount Gambier MP is taking that fight back up that we've been seeing over, as I said, the past decade.
0: Sure.
1: Southeast locals hope the sculpture of suffragist Mary Lee by acclaimed robe artist Patricia Moseley is found or returned. The bust was stolen from its plinth on North Terrace near Government House last month. A second bust of sculptor John Stuart Dowie was also stolen. Longtime friend of Miss Moseley, James Yates, says the Mary Lee bust was created from just one grainy black and white photograph. He says the artwork made from silicon bronze would have no value if melted down. Mr. Yates says he hopes the sculpture is returned.
0: Mindless vandalism, there's no excuse for it and there's no reasoning for it. Just ridiculous.
1: Yeah, I was pretty shocked when you hear about it,
0: You
1: know, that not only to do it anyway, but to do it on such a high-profile thing, you know, like surely at some stage this is, the people responsible are caught. But to this point, they seem to have eluded the authorities. State Energy Minister Tom Koutsantonis says a permanent ban on fracking would kill any prospect of gas extraction on the limestone coast. Mr. Koutsantonis and the state government are opposed to the Greens' bill to continue banning the practice in the southeast after the current moratorium finishes in 2028. He says it's vital to the country's sovereignty to produce more gas, and fracking is key to more extraction.
0: Yes, I heard that interview and he was pretty adamant that, you know, any sort of drilling and gas exhumation does involve fracking anyway. So basically what he's saying is no more drilling for gas.
1: Yeah, it's an interesting one because in previous years when I've spoken to the minister about this, there sort of has been a bit of a distinction between conventional or unconventional, you know, the fracking type of extraction. But it seems like now the government is essentially saying, like, you can't do any gas extraction without fracking. So, you know, that fracking ban would essentially be a ban on gas extraction here altogether. It's obviously at a bit of a standstill now. The government won't back the Greens bill in the lower house, and One Nation, the Greens and the Liberals won't back lifting that moratorium early in the upper house. So it sort of seems like neither bill is going anywhere, and 2028 seems like that date that will lift as initially planned.
0: Oh, there'll be another debate then,
1: I'm sure.
0: I mean, and look, I don't have the technical ability to determine what's conventional, what's unconventional, or whether there's even a difference between the two, but I dare say we're going to meet that in 2028.
1: And what's clear is that there's, you know, a significant pushback. Minister Koutsantonis has sort of pushed back about the size of the movement against fracking, but there is a movement against fracking, and it'll be interesting. Obviously, that will likely grow as we get close to that 2028 lifting.
0: I suspect so.
1: Absolutely. The CEO of the Robe District Council says there may be fewer community services if federal funding for local governments doesn't improve. Multiple councils in the southeast presented their submissions to a federal inquiry in Adelaide examining how local governments are funded and their sustainability. Robe CEO Nat Traeger says significant cuts and an increase in user fees will be required to get the current budget to a surplus.
0: Yes, I read an article in a publication put out by the Kingston District Council as well, and there's a big tirade by the CEO, Ian Hart, suggesting that, yes, rates are too high, and this is why.
1: Yeah, it has to reach a point at some stage where there is a solution. People might not like amalgamation, is obviously the word that's always thrown out there, and it brings up a lot of feelings for people in the community and for councils themselves as well. But, you know, unfortunately, I think for some of these councils, it's just not going to be sustainable to keep going the way things are.
0: Yeah, I'm not sure amalgamations are necessarily the solution, because you've still got the same... I mean, if you've got two councils and a per square metre cost, that's not going to improve. If you amalgamate councils, there's still going to be that same square metre cost.
1: It's a complicated issue, as we well know. And it'll be fascinating how the local government sector sort of works with state and federal government. So they obviously rely on a lot for support as to whether there will be a solution, but I suspect it won't be a simple one.
0: No.
1: Portland residents are concerned by recent sightings of a well-known elephant seal known as Sammy lounging near dead birds. Australia has confirmed its first bird flu mammal death occurring at Beachport in a long-nosed fur seal, a different species of seal to Sammy. Resident Scott Kempton says while many locals believe the Victorian government isn't doing enough to protect the high-risk seals from encountering carcasses, he's satisfied with the response. University of Tasmania Antarctic ecologist Jane Younger worked on the bird flu outbreak among elephant seals on South Georgia. She says the virus has caused thousands of seals to die on the sub-Antarctic islands where they breed.
0: There's hundreds, if not thousands, of Sammy the seals all along the coast, and we're incredibly worried about them all.
1: Yes, and obviously we're just seeing more and more different species in these sort of wave of announcements that come out. So, yeah, it's just devastating, really, to just see all the different impacts that it's having. But unfortunately, we're only at the start. So,
0: yeah,
1: it's a sad time coming up.
0: Let's hope these animals are fit and well enough to fight off the virus.
1: Absolutely. And finally, the owner of a 19th century mansion near Panola, used in a big budget period drama series, hopes new interest in the homestead brings tourists to the region. Recent internet traffic data shows a spike in searches for the Yalum Park site following the global release of the Netflix series My Brilliant Career. Andy Clifford says the adaptation of the Miles Franklin novel will draw people to the area. Local small business owner Diane Williams says she'd like to see more promotional material linking the series to the region and doesn't anticipate a huge impact.
0: Yes, I had a discussion with Andy pretty much after the filming had completed, and he was already being warned that it may become an international destination, Yalum Park.
1: Yeah, I've seen lots on social media, obviously, in Australia. I don't know whether it's gone, how big it's going international, but certainly among sort of the marketing around Australia, it's definitely picked up a lot of steam. So might need to watch it and see how Yalum Park comes up on the big screen.
0: Excellent, Josh. Thank you so much for that. Thanks for all your hard work. You and the team of journalists here at ABC Southeast who really treat us so very, very well all the way through the week and the weekend as well. Thank you very much for your work.
1: Thank you.

0: Van Morrison, Moondance, from the album of the same name from 1970. Goodness, that old. On ABC Southeast, it's coming up to 20 minutes past 8 o'clock. We're off to the Riddick Arts and Cultural Centre after this.
1: Every community has stories worth sharing. ABC Your Say is your chance to join the conversation. 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ABC Your Say will be out and about in towns, regions and cities across Australia, listening to what matters most to you.
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0: Now, the Riddick Arts and Cultural Centre last night was a buzz of activity. Four exhibitions, yes, four, kicked off last night. Dagny Strand's Tide Be Running kicked off in the Kathleen Edkins Gallery. Shimmering Worlds, which is an exhibition by Liang Luscombe, Orlando Mee and Kim Munro, kicked off at the King's Floor, and also on the King's Floor, Girls' Day Out. A stitching get together by the Pine Tree Quilters, and some really interesting work there, let me tell you. But I caught up with Sandra Sanders, who's one of the artists in the main gallery where the exhibition Coomerang is on display. I caught up with her yesterday. Tali and Sandra, thank you very much for talking to me today. We're sitting in the main gallery at the Riddick Arts Cultural Centre amongst a plethora of very, very interesting art. There are four exhibitions opening today, and this one, people old enough might remember the political controversy and the issue with Hindmarsh Island, which is the Narrangeri word for that, is
8: Coomerang, which is the name of this exhibition too, the Coomerang.
0: And Sandra, the Coomerang exhibition, you've got how many works in here?
8: Oh, about seven, yeah.
0: And we're seated in front of, well, what is, I think, the centrepiece of the exhibition. Would you like to describe it for us?
8: Well, this is the latest piece. All the other works I've got in are old paintings I've done 20-odd years ago about Hindmarsh Island or Coomerang. And I'd done them to get rid of the pain. And then when they said that they wanted to have an exhibition last year of it all, I painted a new one, which is my dream of what I wish would happen, that a big wave comes over and hits the bridge and knocks the bridge down, and all the ladies are there dancing and celebrating the fact that this has happened.
0: Were you there at the time of the bridge being discussed?
8: Yes, I was. I was, at the time, I was the Chief Executive Officer of Aboriginal Legal Rights, so I was quite heavily involved in the saga, yeah.
0: You've obviously lived with the result of the bridge. How has it affected the people of that region?
8: Well, it's been a very painful thing. The Royal Commission itself that was called was very, very painful when they said that Aboriginal women fabricated the story, which is absolutely not true, as Von Duser said in his federal court judgment. So this exhibition is a bit of healing for everyone, people coming together and healing. There's some young artists involved in this exhibition who have shared their weaving and ceramic works within it. So it is a healing process for us all, I think, and it is getting better, yeah.
0: Lots of different media here, different styles of art, but you walk into the room and it is just stunning. I mean, we are confronted by a very large spider on one wall and a magnificent weaving on the other. And
8: by the same mob. The spider is an archie, like a totem for Narrangeri people, so that's why the spider is there, the huntsman. And it is woven. You know, just fabulous work they do, the
9: so
8: Mimines who do that.
9: Large scale, isn't it? It's massive on the wall. It's hard to miss.
0: Yeah. And, Tali, there's another enormous piece just behind us, which it looks like the start of a basket.
9: Yes, that's right. It's so oversized. It is absolutely magnificent.
8: Carly Dodd done that. She's also a weaver. And just, it's a new process she's done using material and string to make this great big dilly bag. It is wonderful. It's wonderful, isn't it? Yeah, it's just different.
9: There's also some new weaving pieces from Aunty Betty Sumner. And Aunty Betty's in Mount Gambier as well. So later, Sandra and Betty will be doing an In Conversation. And that's going to be facilitated by the Country Arts First Nations creative producer Dom in the gallery at 10:30. So, you know, that's two artists talking about their experiences with Coomeranc.
8: Yeah.
9: And the different mediums that they use, because they're both quite different artists.
0: So we have some other works.
9: And the ceramics back there by Tiani Edwards as well, which are beautiful. So there's quite a different range of mediums in the exhibition, but it's all like a love letter. It's described as a love letter for Nirringiri women, exploring the survival of culture.
8: Well, what's been great about all this is that we've all come together again and the healing is starting. And we've also done a film which will be opening in October in Adelaide during the film festival. And also there'll be a play. I think the film will be coming down to Mount Gambier sometime next year. So that'll be something that you mob can all look out for. So it's all been a great healing for us, yeah.
9: And there are two short films that we'll be screening here at the Red Oak during the exhibition. So I think we're looking at Tuesdays at 2 o'clock and at a time on the weekend. But they are great footage from 1996, you know, some pretty confronting footage. And it was the walk.
8: The long walk.
9: Yep.
8: And where we had the wonderful Ruby Hunter who led that walk all the way.
9: Yeah.
8: And she actually wrote a song and sang the song about Nirringiri women, which is so deadly.
9: Yeah, so that'll be
8: so it's precious
9: great
8: for
9: to see.
8: Us.
9: Yeah, absolutely. So we're gonna run that throughout the whole exhibition. So starting next week, right up until November 8, when the exhibition closes, so that everyone in the community has a chance to see that at some point.
8: And it's great that it's down here on this country.
0: And the exhibition's going to be on until
9: the 8th of November. And that's all four exhibitions are open until that time too. So in the front gallery there is Dagny Strand, who's a local Panola artist, and her exhibition Tide Be Running is absolutely sensational. Definitely something to come and see, and look out for a couple of workshops by her along that time as well.
0: Yeah. And the quilters have an exhibition as well?
9: Yeah, so Girls Day Out is upstairs. It's a Pine Tree Quilters exhibition. They're doing a group stitch session on September 3rd upstairs as well, so you can bring along your own little hand sewing projects and sit with them and have a lovely coffee and chat. Also today, which is Saturday, at 11:45, Liang Luscombe is an artist doing a talk upstairs on Shimmering Worlds, which is a very odd but beautiful little short film about the York Peninsula, different community groups, and it involves puppetry and stop motion and all sorts of things. So she'll be talking a little bit about Shimmering Worlds as well as her different art practice, and that's free to see at 11:45 on Saturday as well.
0: There's four totally different exhibitions, and it will occupy you for at least half a day, if not a full day. Brilliant exhibitions. I love Dagny Strand's work. I love this. The feeling of this exhibition as you walk into the main gallery is just sort of eerie, sort of respectful. It's a lovely feeling. Yeah. And, some stitching upstairs as well. It's all happening.
9: Yeah, we even look out for a sip and sew as well. So you have a glass of wine over some sipping with the Pine Tree Quilters as well. So we love having local groups come through and do stuff like that. Very different.
0: Tali, Sandra, thank you very much.
8: Thank you for having us on. Good to see everyone here.
0: That was Sandra Sanders, one of the artists in the exhibition of Coomeranc. And I neglected to introduce Tali Teagle from the Riddick Arts and Cultural Centre. And those walks around the gallery, as Tali mentioned, Liang Luscombe talk about the Shimmering exhibition at 11:45. And Sandra Sanders will be with another artist, I'm not exactly sure who, at around about 10:30 in the gallery for a walk around that part of the main gallery. Coming up on ABC Southeast, we are about to go gardening after we hear from Eddie Bricknell and New Bohemians.

0: Eddie Bricknell and the New Bohemians from 1988, What I Am. On ABC Southeast, my goodness, we're late for the garden.
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0: And here we are. It's the fifth Saturday of the month, and it's time to catch up with Adrian Jamieson. G'day, Adrian.
2: Good morning, Rod. How are you?
0: I'm very, very well, thank you. This is my favourite time of the weekend. I love talking gardening because I always learn something.
2: Listen, it's a learning experience. I'm in my 60s, and I certainly do not know it all, and I hope that even the day I'm put in my box, I'm learning something.
0: Well, you see, that's a fair indication of that you do know something, because the people who think they know everything obviously don't.
2: Yes.
0: Try and work that reverse logic out. I don't mind. All right, we are here to talk gardens with you, good listeners. 1-300-476-222 is our telephone number if you've got a question for Adrian. Or you can text your question through on 0467-922-783. Those numbers again, 1-300, that's the easy bit, 476-222 is the telephone number. Scott's there, ready, willing, and able to take your call. Or you can text through a question, query, concern, complaint if you really need to. 0467-922-783 is our text number if you would like to contact us at all. Rightio, so what are we talking today, Adrian?
2: Right, well, we've obviously got to do our quiz because that gets us people to come and have a chat with us.
0: Rightio.
2: Giving away yet again the wonderful ABC Gardening magazine with some stunning pictures on the front.
0: Mm-hmm.
2: Articles about how to replenish your soil. Well, at this time of year, that's pretty important. With spring now here, you should be out there chucking on your mulches and your fertilisers and what have you. So it's good articles on that.
0: Mm-hmm.
2: 25 plants that bloom for months. Well, I'm pretty sure they haven't got something like Cio stigmata in there, but who knows? We'll read it and find out.
0: Cio stigmata.
2: I'll tell you a little bit about that once we've done the quiz.
0: Okay, yeah.
2: It's a beautiful plant. There's also something on here about water chestnuts.
0: Mm.
2: 40 beauties to plants and the ways to make these things happen. So hello for spring. So it's all about spring planting, obviously, at this time of year.
0: Yeah.
2: If you have, hopefully, people have got a lot of their main plantings, so shrubs and what have you, I'm hoping already in planted now because they've had the winter to settle in, and mm-hmm. we'll get the really best of them in the spring. If you're planting now, you're getting to that point where plants are going to try and do two things at once. Now, we all know that people can't do two things at once, and nor can plants.
0: And what two things are they?
2: What they're going to try and do is if you start planting, we're getting to just that end of planting season. Or for me, anyway, it's the plant end of the, getting towards the end of the planting. Because what happens is if you plant nice and early, so sort of May time,
0: mm-hmm.
2: put your plant in the ground. We've got sort of winter dormancy coming through. So those plants then, basically, they can concentrate on getting a really good root system.
0: Right.
2: Because our soils down here are nice and warm. So while it's not happening up top, down below, lots of things are going on.
0: Mm-hmm.
2: So when spring comes, you've got a nicely developed plant, so it's got nice root system, you get a lovely top.
0: Mm-hmm.
2: If you plant about now, what you're going to get is a plant that's trying to develop a root system, but it's also trying to develop leaves and everything up top.
0: I see.
2: So you really get a little bit of a compromise.
0: Right.
2: For the first year. Second year, you'll get a great plant.
0: Yep.
2: But it's a little, it's just that little bit of a compromise.
0: Right.
2: So I'm always a great believer, if we can, plant sort of May time, you know, when the ground's a little bit cooler, not so much growth going on, gives the plant a real chance to get nicely established.
0: That all of a sudden makes a lot of sense to me because, I mean, that is why I suspect you would plant things that are already potted, for example.
2: Yeah, get them in the ground. It just gives them, you know, none of us, it's just something about nature. Nature can't seem to do two things at once. You try to do, you can, but it's a compromise. Plants tend to be a bit like that as well.
0: 1-300-476-222. Can you do more than one thing, two things at once, or maybe even more? 1-300-476-222 is our telephone number, or 0467-922-783 is the text number. Okay, right. Our quiz.
2: Our quiz, right. Okay. Some of us are blessed, and I mean that in a sarcastic term, with a wonderful thing called onion weed in our garden.
0: Oh,
2: yes. And yeah, you're probably very familiar with it.
0: I am.
2: And right now it's just coming into flower.
0: Mm.
2: And it's wonderful things because it comes up. And it does look beautifully ornate.
0: It's pretty.
2: It comes up. It grows about 30 centimetres or so high. Mm. Then that flower comes up and it hooks over like a shepherd's crook. Mm. And then it has these lovely white flowers. It does look beautiful.
0: Very pretty.
2: An absolute menace, though,
0: however.
2: Because those little white flowers will send seeds all over your garden. Mm. And if you try and pull it out, make sure you put a trowel underneath it, because you only need to leave one of those little bubbles underneath, and it's off again.
0: Right.
2: It's a nice little weed, but what I would like to know is where in the world does this originate from? And please don't tell me next door's back garden. I am looking for a specific part of the world.
0: That is an interesting question.
2: This is an example. This is not where it comes from. So if you were to say, think it comes from the southwest of England, that's the sort of region that I'm looking.
0: All right, so that's my
2: you can't just sort of say Europe. I kind of want something.
0: A little bit more down. Regional description rather than a sort of continental description.
2: That would be wonderful.
0: Okay.
2: Yes.
0: So where does onion weed originate? And the Gardening Australia September edition, it's 2 days early for the Gardening. And we'll get this magazine to you. Where does onion... Look, I'm absolutely interested to find out where. And where does it originate? Give us a call, 1-300-476-222, or text through on 0467-922-783. And we've had a couple of texts through already. Thank you very much to those listeners. And the first listener, or listeners, Chris and Lindsay from Kingston. Hi, Rod and Adrian. Seeing the magnificent display of clivias on Gardening Australia last night, can you advise any tips on encouraging flowering? Asks Chris and Lindsay in Kingston. Clivias.
2: Look, they are beautiful.
0: Mm-hmm.

0: have at home certainly seem to like the shade. So I'm thinking a good, nice, rich soil is good. So things like leaf mould. If you can get hold of leaf mould, gold. That's absolute gold.
1: What sort of leaves, though? Broad leaves?
0: Basically broad leaves and things like that. Well-rotted stuff that comes out of the gutter. Literally, when you're cleaning your gutters out, instead of chucking the stuff out, quite often if they've been there for a while, they've broken down into this wonderful material.
1: Very smelly and a nuisance, but
0: It suddenly turns into something really useful.
1: It does. Yeah. Gives you a good excuse to clean your gutters as well.
0: Yeah. So do that, and once they finish flowering, I would give them a nice, good liquid feed. The standard priority C-based one that we can get from our hardware stores.
1: Yes.
0: And good nursery. Regular feeds of that just to beef them up so they're nice and strong for next year.
1: Mm-hmm. Okay.
0: There you go.
1: Rightio. That text came through on 0467 922 783. Would love to hear from you, though, on the telling bone. 1300 476 222 is our telephone number, particularly if you know where onion weed comes from. What region, not what continent, what region does onion weed originate? 1300 476 222. Let us know. Another question through on the text line. 0467 922 783. The leaves on my mandarin tree are yellowing. Does it need fertilising? And if so, what do I use? Asks this listener.
0: Good preparatory fertiliser from any of your nurseries. They're actually specific citrus feeds.
1: Right.
0: The other thing I would probably do with that, because it's yellowing, and obviously I haven't seen it, it might be very good idea is to get hold of some liquid iron. You can get that again from a good nursery or somewhere like that.
1: Okay.
0: It's liquid iron. You put drops into, so it really is, it's put drops into a watering can or a sprayer.
1: So it's very condensed.
0: Oh, yes, yes. Put some drops into a sprayer, probably, I can't remember what it was, right off the top of my head. The package should tell you what you need.
1: Yep.
0: And give the tree probably once a fortnight for three sessions a nice iron spray.
1: So it's a foliar spray?
0: Yes, put it on foliar. So down here particularly, do not be putting things like iron chelate on, because iron chelate, we're on a limestone soil, and lime just goes, thank you, I'm having that, locks it up, and the plant can't get it.
1: Binds it.
0: So the best way to get iron into a plant down here is you spray it on through the leaves.
1: I'm learning so much this morning, Adrian. It's fantastic.
0: I'm delighted to be teaching you. It's fun.
1: Well, that makes sense, doesn't it? I mean,
0: limestone, for some, you know, it's just what chemically it does. If it can get hold of iron, it locks it up.
1: Yeah.
0: And this is why we have a lot of plants down here that go yellow. So the answer to that is you can get this concentrated iron mix, and you drop that either into a watering can or into mix it up in a spray, and then spray it on, and then it absorbs through the leaves.
1: Okay, there you go. Learning a lot. 1300 476 222. Do you know where onion weed originated? Let us know, please. And you could win the Gardening Australia magazine September edition, brand new, just unwrapped seconds ago. That can be verified by Adrian Jamieson, who is your gardener this morning. Or you can text your answer, preferably give us a chat, but you can text your answer through on 0467 922 783. Lots of texts rolling in, actually, Adrian. Another one from Anonymous. Can you help me? Why does our Escalonia do this every year? It dies in parts.
0: And
1: I don't know what an Escalonia is.
0: Okay, well, let's start by describing what an Escalonia is. Escalonias come in various different sizes. Mm. So you can get some that grow to sort of about 50 to 80 centimetres high. And you'll see they're quite common around town.
1: Mm.
0: I used to have one when I lived in town. I actually had a little hedge that was that sort of high. You can get some of them. They're a lovely, dark, rich green. And they'll grow to sort of, two to 3 metres high. Given a chance.
1: Okay.
0: They can either have a white or a pink flower.
1: Right. sort of
0: the white one, it comes up as a sort of, I was going to say, as a little, almost, for one of them, a little sort of cone.
1: Oh, yeah.
0: And then it flies.

0: cars all over the cone.
1: Ah.
0: And the cone's about yay big.
1: Right.
0: Just
1: 10 centimetres.
0: 10 centimetres there. And the white ones particularly are very heavily scented, certainly in the evening. They are beautiful. The pink ones, not so heavily scented, but it's then very, very beautiful.
1: Mm-hmm.
0: And when you cut them, it gives off a lovely scent from the timber.
1: Mm-hmm.
0: So why does it die off?
1: Why does it die off?
0: This is a really good question to which I don't have all the answers, unfortunately. Mm-hmm. It is a little bit of a mystery. It's one of those things. It's a bit like Choisya tanata as well, Mexican orange blossom. For no apparent reason, it will suddenly, bits of it will die out. The great news is that if you cut it back hard and give it a feed, they'll bounce back from that.
1: Mm-hmm.
0: What kills them off? I don't know. They're a very tough plant. They'll grow down in a maritime environment and seem to be completely immune to salt and all the horrors that go with maritime environments.
1: Okay.
0: Some varieties particularly seem to have this dieback. Some of them do, some of them don't.
1: Mm-hmm.
0: I don't know what, but I do know that if you cut them back hard, they bounce back.
1: They bounce back.
0: Yes.
1: Yeah. Okay.
0: So what I would suggest doing is, if you've got that coming through, cut it back hard, give the plant a bit of a feed, mm-hmm. so probably a pelleted fertilizer of manure or something that around it.
1: Mm-hmm.
0: Keep it watered, and away it should go.
1: Okay. All righty. Yes, and I've Googled it while you were talking, and
0: yes.
1: It's almost looks like a tea tree flower of some description,
0: yeah.
1: doesn't it?
0: Yeah.
1: Okay, so there you go. Anne, enjoy that answer. I hope it does something for you. And who has sent this through? Someone sent through a photograph. But, yeah. All righty. 1-300-476-222 is our telephone number. Onion weed, where does it originate? If you can answer that question in the Gardening Australia magazine, I will send it to you. Let us know, 1-300-476-222. Or you can text through 0467-922-783 is our text number. And again, a text. Goodness, we're being flooded with texts here. Good morning to Sean in Mount Gambier. Good morning, Rod and Adrian. I take a cheeky stab and say the onion weed originates in the little-known French hamlet of Oignon.
0: Look, he should get an award just for being clever, in my opinion.
1: Onion said with a plum in your mouth, says Sean. Northwest of Toulouse. Sean, I don't think that's the correct answer, but thank you for that little bit of mirth.
0: Yes, no, much appreciated. Yeah, unfortunately not. I think you should get an award for that. That was very witty.
1: Oh, he's won. He's almost in wind business, Sean. I think he won something last week. So, thanks for that, Sean. And also, g'day, Wayne. Wayne's at Pleasant Park. He's texted in again on 0467-922. No one would talk to us. 0467-922-783. Hi, Rod. I always thought onion weed was yet another South African weed, but given that it's also called Guildford grass, did it establish in Western Australia and then spread from there, asks Wayne, or suggests Wayne.
0: Okay, it may well have been introduced into there.
1: Okay.
0: And that's how it sort of spread across the country.
1: Mm-hmm.
0: But no.
1: No is the answer.
0: Yeah.
1: Thank you, Wayne. Good to hear from you. Thank you very much. 0467-922-783 is our text number. Or you can dial through on 1-300-476-222. Scott's bored. He's bored. Wake him up. 1-300-476-222 is the number that you can talk to us on. And if you know where onion weed comes from, let us know. I'm dying to know. And a Gardening Australia magazine could be yours. On ABC Southeast, the time has gone 9:45. You're with Adrian Jamieson and Rod Sparks this morning.
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2: I love the Listen app. I love it. I use it all the time. Okay. 1-300-476-222 is the number that you can call if you know, well, not if, anytime, whenever you want, really. But if you know where onion weed originates, and the Gardening Australia magazine could be yours. And Marg is on the phone and she might have an answer. Good morning, Marg.
5: Oh, good morning, Rod. Just a stab in the dark. Yep. Spain.
0: No, it was a good stab in the dark. It's the wrong stab in the dark, but it was a good stab in the dark.
5: Bye.
2: Thanks for calling, Marg. Nice to know that our telephone system actually works. Good to hear from you, Marg from Glencoe, there on ABC Southeast. 1-300-476-222. No, not Spain. And not Western Australia, thank you, Sean. 1-300-476-222. Where does onion weed originate? Gardening Australia magazine to get to you. I missed Gardening Australia last night. I was out, so I'll have to rewatch it on rewind. Yes, okay. Oh, more text through. Is this a new one? Yeah, that's Sean. We've had Sean. And we've also had from Wayne, so that's gone as well. So they're all disappearing as I'm talking to you.
0: Okay. Earlier on, when we were talking about the magazine, we were talking about 25 plants that bloom for months.
2: Yes.
0: And I was saying, talking to you about something called Cio stigmata.
2: Yes, you were.
0: And you were going, what's that?
2: And I've written it down to ask you, what's Cio stigmata?
0: So, right, Cio stigmata is a beautiful little plant. It grows to about 80 centimetres high. Or
2: 80?
0: 80, yeah, so about that, that big. Uh-huh. And it is a beautiful semi-deciduous plant.
2: Mm-hmm.
0: And the wonderful little thing about this, and it's multi-stemmed as well.
2: Mm-hmm.
0: Really nice to put in your basil, and you can put in your shrub border or your herbaceous border. It has the most beautiful blue flower, and it flowers in profusion.
2: Mm-hmm.
0: It will start flowering just after Christmas,
2: mm-hmm.
0: and it will flower all the way through till the beginning of July, which is an incredible length of time for any plant. Yes.
2: Wow.
0: Then, as an added bonus, as it's finished flowering, winter comes through, the foliage turns the most beautiful maroon red. And it will hang there for a little while.
2: Yes.
0: Before finally dropping
2: off.
0: How
2: do you spell it, please, Adrian?
0: I've
2: been trying to Google it, and I've been coming up with all sorts of interesting
0: And you will
2: things.
0: Ask a dyslexic how to spell something.
2: All right. No, I won't do that.
0: I don't know.
2: Cio stigmata. I'll get the unemployed Scott Dixon to look it up for us.
0: Yep. There are two varieties. There is a sort of a small leaf that looks a bit like an F elbow, and then there is also another variety that has a rounder leaf.
2: Mm-hmm.
0: Both of which are very good, versatile little garden plants.
2: Okay.
0: And I know that somebody down the road from here frowns when I say that they are. But trust me, I think they're incredibly good value for... They're not terribly expensive to buy, but as a value for what they produce in your garden, they're great.
2: Well, 7 months of flowers. What can go wrong?
0: And at the end of that, you can go along when they're dormant. Mm-hmm. You can cut them back to probably sort of, 6 or 7 centimetres.
2: Really?
0: Cut the top off of them, and they come back up, and they look absolutely spectacular.
2: Oh, okay.
0: I've actually planted them in my garden, and I have them planted down the edge of a path. So instead of having a box hedge, I have this down the edge of it. There's a nice informal little hedge.
2: Mm-hmm.
0: And it just gives this stunning effect.
2: Okay.
0: So, things you can do with them. So you can grow them as very nicely as a specimen, or you can grow them as a little hedge.
2: Right. I'm just typing while you're... being very rude and typing while you're talking.
0: That's fine, yes.
2: I'm trying to find out exactly what this is. Oh, there we are. Cero stigmata.
0: Yeah.
2: Spelt C-E-R-A-T-O-S-T-I-G-M-A. Cero stigma.
0: Yeah.
2: There you go. And they are very pretty, aren't they? Gorgeous.
0: They are.
2: Actually, they do look familiar to me. Yeah. You probably can't see that. It's around the corner.
0: Okay.
2: Hang on. I'll just move that there for you.
0: Yeah. Yeah.
2: No, that's turning off the screen. That's not good.
0: It's a beautiful blue. It's the sort of blue that you can actually work with.
2: All right. Otherwise known as summer sky, says Scott. Oh, he's looked it up for me.
0: There you go. No, I didn't know it was called summer sky. There, so you, there go. You go. I've learned something this morning.
2: So excellent.
0: Yes.
2: Patrick suggests, where's it from? West coast of California, he suggests.
0: Oh, we are so close.
2: So close, Patrick.
0: So close.
2: And Adrian's pointing to me. He's pointing to the pointing north. Is Adrian? So there's a hint for you. 1-300-476-222. Give us a call. Put me out of my misery. Where does onion weed come from? The Gardening Australia magazine could be yours. Cerastigma. Okay, yeah. Cerastigma.
0: Cerastigmata.
2: Cerastigmata. Okay. Yes. Very good.
0: No.
2: And a very pretty plant. I do recall yes. seeing that in gardens. I don't yes. think it's in our house.
0: But no, yeah. I've got both varieties in various clients' gardens, mm-hmm. and I've also got one the one with the little leaf that looks a bit like an AFL ball, mm-hmm. and they're very, very good value. They give this wonderful colour for basically 8-9 months of the year, and there aren't many plants that will give you that much pleasure.
2: Yeah.
0: So I think it's a good plant to have, and so you should be able to nip down to your local garden centre or. So I'm not sure whether you can get any hardware stores, but certainly a local garden centre, you should be able to lay your hands on one without any trouble at all.
2: Right, yeah. Cerastigma.
0: Yeah.
2: And I'm looking at the species Plumbaginoides. There you go.
0: Yeah.
2: Okie dokie. Now, we still need to know where onion weed comes from, and we've only got 4.5 minutes to find out. Yeah. Let us know, please. 1-300-476-222, Gardening Australia magazine to give away. And Patrick has had another stab.
0: Yeah.
2: And look at the flag, Canada. What does that mean?
0: I think we'll go with that. That's kind of as close as we're going to get, yes.
2: Oh, okay. All right. So, okay. Patrick?
0: You win, Patrick. I will tell you now that it actually comes from... And it kind of covers Canada as well. So the Northwest Americas.
2: Oh, right.
0: So, yeah, up around...
2: Okay. And we did have Daryl on the line who was about to stab in the dark, but I think he's realised he probably was wrong and has hung up. Thank you for the call anyway, Daryl. It's nice to know you're around. And Adele has suggested onion weed is from South Africa.
0: No.
2: Nope.
0: Nope.
2: Okay.
0: It's come through South Africa at some point.
2: Well have done.
0: It's got spread around, so as people have moved around, they've spread it with it. But its origins are up in northwestern America.
2: Okay. Patrick, if you'd like to give us a call back, we'll just verify your details and we'll get this Gardening Australia magazine to you. There you go. Canada.
0: Yes.
2: Good.
0: Up around Vancouver, down through Seattle. It's got that sort of area there. Oh. So your Northwest America, Canada. It's nature doesn't recognise borders.
2: Strangely, no.
0: That's where it comes from up
2: the
0: there.
2: The real question for me is, how do you get rid of it?
0: Perseverance.
2: Oh. I didn't want to hear that.
0: Those weren't words you want to... Look, you're talking to me and you know I'm not going to spray things if I can find
2: That's
0: another
2: true.
0: Way.
2: That's true. That's very true.
0: Find but another way.
2: There's not a
0: it.
2: Natural spray at all or something like that
0: I
2: can
0: don't...
2: Use?
0: Look, I... doesn't no. mean to say there isn't. Mm. I don't know of anything that gets rid of it. Me and a trowel usually are the answer to that.
2: That sounds like hard work to me.
0: That's what gardening's about. Look, hard work. It's therapeutic.
2: Oh,
0: right?
2: That's true. You can get out there, put on your headphones, or just watch the bees buzz and just enjoy the sun.
0: Just listen to nature.
2: Yeah.
0: And trust me, that's a wonderful soundtrack, all in its own right.
2: Yeah.
0: You don't need to be... I mean, look, music and what have you, I'm not against it, but look, when you're outside... If you don't need headphones on, just listen. You really do connect with the outside. When you haven't got that any distraction, you really do connect with it. You will hear things. I've actually been outside, dead quiet one day, and I could hardly hear this rasping sound.
2: Mm-hmm.
0: And I didn't know what it was. And I went to investigate, and it was actually a baby snake moving across a load of mulch.
2: Oh.
0: And you could hear that. So yeah, it's things like little things that you won't see them. I didn't kill him or anything, but that's where I could hear this rasping. What is that? That's not a noise I'm familiar. It just didn't fit in with the background noise. And I went along, and there was this little baby snake moving through.
1: And if you watch, if you've got a young person and you want to engage them for about half an hour, get them to look at 1 square meter of dirt. And I'm quite serious because what you can find in 1 square meter is just phenomenal if you actually pay attention.
0: Yes. Yeah.
1: Brilliant. We've run out of time, Adrian. Absolutely sensational session as usual. We hope to see you in another few weeks.
0: Okay. Well, thank you very much for having me.
1: Adrian Jamieson there, our wonderful gardener on ABC Southeast SA. And Scott Dixon is up next at 9.05 with ABC Southeast Grandstand. And now it's 9 o'clock. It's time for the news.
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0: come down. The no side says there are no guarantees EU membership would solve their economic woes, and they're worried Iceland's agriculture and exclusive fishing waters would be under threat from European companies. Mazoe Ford, ABC News Reykjavik.
1: Taking a look at South Australia's weather, morning fog patches about the southern coastal districts. Dry and sunny throughout, apart from a slight chance of a shower near the western border. Port Lincoln's heading for 19, Port Pirie 23, Redmark 21, Mount Gambier 17 and Broken Hill 19. Adelaide, a sunny day ahead, a top of 20 is forecast. It's currently a very pleasant 15 degrees. Tomorrow, mostly sunny with a top of 19. Monday, mostly sunny and 21. Tuesday, a shower or two, 22.
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3: Yes, good morning and welcome to ABC Grandstand right across the region on this absolutely belter of a day. You can tell finals are in the air when the weather starts to clear up and things start to get a little bit like this. We were talking about it yesterday, and the change that happens to grounds this time of the year is absolutely phenomenal. So strap yourselves in and get ready for this, because we are right at the pointy end of the season. We have a lot to talk about this morning, including final rounds in some leagues, finals in some leagues. We are talking huge news coming out of the Pioneers camp. We are talking great news from Mac Park. And, well, Scott Pendlebury. That is breaking news at the moment as well. And there will be a lot said and a lot analysed around Scott Pendlebury leaving Collingwood and the way that it happened as well. Like, you know, yeah, obviously, big deals, four-year deals and potential coaching roles and so on. And obviously, if he wants to play on, and we will know more as time goes on about intentions and so on. But Limestone Coast Football and Netball is in round 19, and there are some, there's pride on the line today. So Millicent hosting East Gambier in that game, and obviously East Gambier want to continue their form. North Gambier playing Panola as well in that one, and there's a bit to play for in that one as well. Panola on a bit of a roll at the moment, and North Gambier announcing their coaching change, which we will talk about a little bit later on as well. And South Gambier hosting Casterton in that one too. Is going to be an absolute blockbuster, South Gambier and Casterton. And who knows, it could be a precursor to a match that's going to feature and be a little bit more significant as the season goes on for those two teams. Who knows? West Gambier have got the bye today as well. And lots to talk about. And Pioneers kick it all off. We're going to have Tom Kosh on the line very, very soon and unpack what has gone on in a very, very big week for the Pioneers. A couple of other big things. Lock this one in your diary. Only dropped yesterday. Joint two-time, well, he's a two-time Coleman medalist and he's a premiership player. Jeremy Cameron is coming to Mount Gambier. Most people would know that he is connected, obviously, to the region, but he is coming to Mount Gambier on Wednesday, October 21. And he is doing a wonderful night, and this night is going to be held at the Mount Gambier Golf Club. Tickets are available on the Mount Gambier Golf Club Facebook page. It's brought to you by Vincent Handley, who we've spoken to here a couple of times before, and we'll do some stuff in this space in a couple of weeks and try and either talk to Vin or get Jezza on as well. But this is going to be great. Jezza, an evening in Mount Gambier, correct me if I'm wrong, I believe it's the first time that Jeremy Cameron has spoken in Mount Gambier and been involved in an event such as this. Doors open at 7 p.m, photos at 7:30 p.m. The show starts at 8 o'clock. He is the hottest commodity. He's one of the hottest commodities in the game today. And there's a lot of conjecture about where he'll be playing in the future as well. So watch that one. If you didn't have a chance to to have a listen to Jordan Dawson's speech, and we all know how big a year and how traumatic the situation has been for Jordan and the Dawson family. Check out his speech as well. Fox Footy's got a nice little short clip of it.

0: if you want to check that out as well. It's available on Southeast Sport. But on the phone right now, it is Tom Kosh. Good morning, Tom. How are you?
1: Good, Scott. How are you?
0: Good, good. Now, you know, you've got your man, but Scott Pendlebury, he was a bit of a basketballer in the day too, wasn't he?
1: He certainly was, yeah. He's prolonging the career, mate. Unbelievable, really.
0: Now, big process that the Pioneers have gone through, and you've found your man, and the fact that during the week the announcement has been made that legendary Tom Daley, who is one of the most outstanding players on the court that the Pioneers have had in their wonderful history, has been appointed head coach.
1: Yeah, look, hugely exciting for Tom and for the club. You know, for many people that would remember Tom as a player, he was an outstanding player. But you know, his the way he went about it, both on and off the court, as far as all he put into it, both through sort of NBL programs and his time with the Pioneers, but even before he arrived in Mount Gambier with Sturt, obviously one of the leading basketball programs in the country, and Tom has been a big focal point in his development through that Sturt program. So he arrived in Mount Gambier in 2013, and ever since, there's no surprise that and probably don't need to mention the success that followed from that.
0: Mm. Now let's talk 2013. Richard Hill involved in the appointment in 2013.
1: Yeah, look. Tom arrived in Mount Gambier following Richard's recruitment of Tom. He had known Tom well, both through the Adelaide circles, but also through his time at the Adelaide 36ers. So knew Tom well, and you know, obviously the good part about all of this is that the connection there that exists over that time, you know, to be able to use Richard as a mentor through that period, but also ongoing, has been a huge part in both Tom's career as a player, but also his transition into coaching.
0: Now, that mentorship and work that he has done under and with Richard Hill, how important is that, A, to Tom's development, and B, the Pioneers' legacy?
1: Yeah, look, it's been outstanding. I think everyone that has been around the program for a long time understands the imprint that Richard put on our program, particularly the people that have come through it over the years. I mean, it's really, an exciting time for our club that we've got Matt Sutton as our women's head coach, and a local in Tom who has been through that development and tutorage under Richard as a player. But Richard remains very close to our program now through his friendships and also the relationships that he's got with past players and the likes, and he'll continue to mentor these players through.
0: Mm. Now, Tom, we have Tom on the other line. Good morning, Tom Daley. How are you?
2: Good morning, sir. Good, thank you.
0: Yeah, look, congratulations. We've got Tom Kosh on the other line as well, and we're just going to work through a bit of a conversation talking to both of you. Tom Kosh saying some amazing things, and this is a really exciting period for you and your family, Tom.
2: Yeah, absolutely. It's really exciting for all of us. We've had a big week since the announcement and getting appointed, but... yeah, we're really grateful for the opportunity and excited to help lead the club and represent the community.
0: Now, Tom Kosh, one of the things that we spoke about a couple of weeks ago is what we wanted in this particular coach. I know Tom Daley is on the other line, but what exactly does Tom Daley bring that is going to be the special sauce for the Pioneers?
1: Yeah, look, I think, for, like I said earlier, the leadership and toughness that Tom brought as a player definitely will transition well into his coaching. I think beyond sort of the 2026 season, you know, as a club, we wanted to ensure that our identity as a club was one that was envied across the league and one that played with resilience and definitely, I think Tom brings all of those attributes as a coach and as a person, and we're hugely excited to be able to to build that program here in Mount Gambier and hopefully bring a bit of success with it.
0: Now, Tom Daly awarded a life membership with the Pioneers in 2025, worked underneath Richard Hill as a member of the coaching staff as an assistant in 2025. In 2026, you have taken on that role as the coaching director of basketball Mount Gambier. I don't know whether has things been announced around whether you will straddle both roles? What's the structure? Have you declared that yet in any way, shape or form? I know question on notice, you might not be able to answer that.
2: No, that's all right. Yeah, I'm going to continue in that role as well, and we're going to work together to make sure, you know, the Pioneers helps the community or helps BMG and vice versa. So that's a part that I'm really excited about as well, is to be able to help lead and influence the high performance pipeline through Mount Gambier, but also to provide, you know, to keep providing great community basketball in our region. So, yeah, I'm really excited to be able to do both roles, and I've been greatly supported to do that. So that's the way we'll go moving forward.
0: Yeah, now, Tom Kosh, like, that seems that it seems very, very logical and very clear around, you know, the strategy now around, you know, the potential for growth through basketball, Mount Gambier, through Tom's role, through the many years that he's been in Mount Gambier, 13 years, you know, essentially a local now in that particular space. And also, you know, the roles that Matt Sutton's got as well, you know, like, it just seems that, you know, the legacy is there to build on for a great future for the Pioneers and the region.
1: Yeah, look, definitely, knowing that there was strong interest in the coaching position within the Pioneers, it was definitely between Basketball Mount Gambier and the Pioneers, it was definitely recognised that the importance of maintaining Tom's involvement within that basketball director role. Within the association. And I think probably for the first time in a long time, the clear pathway through from grassroots basketball through to the elite pathways is available here in Mount Gambier through coaching and representation from accredited coaches that are there to deliver the programs. So we're looking forward to being able to develop, you know, young players, but also, you know, more importantly, the coaches, to be able to bring as many junior basketballers through the system and hopefully in time, many Pioneers players.
0: Absolutely fantastic, Toms. That's going to be really good too. So Tom Kosh and Tom Daly, thanks very much, Tom Kosh. It's been great. You've got your man, Tom Daly, as mentioned. Absolute great to see you in this role, Tom, and looking forward to doing our best to promote, you know, you and the brand, and continue to push the Pioneers as well. And let's hope for a really, really successful on the court and off the court 2027.
1: Thanks, Scott.
2: Yeah. Thanks, Scott. Appreciate it. Looking forward to it.
0: No worries. Thanks very much, lads. We'll talk again soon. That is the two Toms, which we have wrapped up with there. That's looking forward to that one. We're going to take a break right now, and we're going to be back right after this on ABC Grandstand. You won't.

0: Yeah, and other things that are happening around the region, lock this one in. It's on the 3rd of October. It is the Mount Gambier Show and Shine, the Trident Show and Shine, which is going to be an absolute cracker. And make sure that we lock that one in. And the Mount Gambier Harness Racing have released their summer season as well, which is a good one to check out as well and to have a little bit of a look at and to see what's going on as far as your harness racing is concerned as well. As mentioned, lots going on as far as local footy is concerned. To fill us in with exactly where we are in the Mid-Southeast at the moment, we have on the line Peter Mitchell, who is no doubt out and about and buzzing. Good morning, Peter. How are you?
1: Good morning. How are you, Scott? Good morning, listeners.
0: Yeah, look, it's a big time of the year and you guys are into it and the weather has turned up to be absolutely fantastic for you for first week of the finals.
1: Yep. No, it's an absolute cracker down here at Kongerong and the crowd's filling in already and we're looking forward to a great day of football and netball.
0: Yeah, now Kongerong and it is going to be big, it is going to be huge. You're going finals nice and early and a great opportunity, and as mentioned, it's a great day for footy, for the family league. We've got a lot going on. First of all, let's look at the A grade today and who have we got and who do you like?
1: Okay, you're heading the other way around. I was going to go to the juniors first.
0: But, oh, sorry. We'll work our way down.
1: Yep, righto. So in the junior colts, we've got Port McDonald and Hadley starting this morning. Both have been clearly the best two sides in the year for the junior colts. The Bay have not lost a game all year, so I expect they'll be pretty hard to beat today, but the Hadley kids will do their hardest. They've obviously deserve to be there too, and they finished second and only lost the three for the year. So it'll be a good contest, but probably the Bay kids will get through to straight through to the grand final.
0: Yeah, fantastic. Do you want to incorporate, or let's talk tomorrow after we go through all of today. The 17s and a halves today, we've got Glencoe taking on Nangwarri.
1: Yeah, again, another good contest between these two sides. They played featured in some really good contests throughout the year. Each both won each. Glencoe's only lost the one for the year against Nangwarri. And I expect there'll be a really hard and good game of football between these lads. Last year, they were both two of the better sides as well. And the last three years, Nangwarri and Glencoe played in the grand final 2 years ago and Nangwarri finished third last year. So we should see a really good contest. Probably just heading maybe for Glencoe, but it'll be a very tight contest.
0: Yeah, that one game that Glencoe's lost during the regular season, was that against Nangwarri?
1: Yeah, that's what I said, yeah. Nangwarri defeated them at Nangwarri about 3 or 4 weeks ago. So, I expect it to be a really good close contest between the two sides today.
0: And Hatherley in Tant and Tant in the reserves, 12-15?
1: Yeah, Hatherley's again been the benchmark side in the reserves, and I expect there'll probably be a little bit too much depth and strength for the Tant side. Both these clubs have got their A grade and reserves in, so they'll pick their best sides for both, the best 40 or so players. So good effort by those two clubs, but I expect Hatherley probably be a little bit too strong in the end of the day.
0: And Hatherley have been absolutely outstanding in the A grade, 16 from 16. Tant and Ulla are the ones that have the chance today to upset the apple cart. How will they go?
1: Again, it'll be a good game of footy, but again, probably just leaning towards the back end of the game, I expect that Hatherley will just have a little bit too much depth across the whole ground. But it wouldn't surprise me if Tant got up, but I do expect that Hatherley's overall strength across the whole ground, their depth, their last, your bottom six players are generally that the ones that win your games in finals. It's not your stars are always the same in both clubs, but it's your bottom six players, and Hatherley have a bit more depth than what Tant have across that bottom part of the last six or so players in their side. So I expect Hatherley to be a bit too strong overall for Tant and all today.
0: And let's jump straight into tomorrow. It is a big weekend. Let's go back to the under-14s and work our way up. Robe, who finished in third place. Now, these games are taking place at Tent and all the tomorrow. Robe, who finished in third place, taking on Nangwari.
1: Yeah, this will be a good contest. Nangwari only just made the four in the last game, so it was a tight affair in the junior comp. So really good to see that it's really opened up to the last couple of games of the year. For a couple of grades, they were really tight. I expect the Robe side probably to win over, I'd say. But look, it'll be a good contest between the two sides, and just hoping that the best side wins.
0: And then Port Macdonald taking on Kongerong at 10:45.
1: Yeah, again, another rival game between these two clubs. And the Bay finished in third. Kongerong just snuck into the final four again. Deserved to be there, but and again, I expect that it'll be a really good contest, and probably the Bay maybe at the end of the day might be a bit too strong, but wouldn't be surprised if Kongerong lads got up.
0: Okay, in the reserves, this one at 12:15, Glencoe hosting Mount Burr. A little bit of a gap between these on the ladder.
1: That doesn't mean anything at this time of the year. It'll be a really good contest. Early in the year, Glencoe won fairly convincingly in the first game. And then in the second game, it was a tight affair at Mount Burr. And I expect it'll be a tight game again this year, tomorrow. There wouldn't be much in it, perhaps Glencoe, but the Burr, they've come good right at the end of the year. They snuck into the four in the last game, so we could see a really good contest between these two sides.
0: And Mount Burr taking on Robe at 2:00, third v fourth.
1: Robe and Mount Burr, only a few weeks ago, Mount Burr defeated Robe, so... if that's an indication to go on, then I think the Robe side will probably be battling to contain the Mount Burr young brigade, the better fleet that they've got, with the speed they have across the ground, particularly at Tant Oval, being a bit of space involved. It'll be a great contest. And again, I'm leaning towards Mount Burr, but wouldn't be surprised if Robe were good enough on the day.
0: Great work, Peter. As always, it is going to be a huge weekend of footy right across the Mid-Southeast. All the best for everybody who's playing in finals, and may the best team win, and we'll follow this story over the next couple of weeks. Great work, Peter. You take care.
1: No worries. Thanks, Scott. Thanks, listeners.
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0: Time to talk racing, and on the phone now we have Dave Duffy from Mac Park. Good morning, Dave. How are you?
5: Oh, good morning, Scott. How are you?
0: Good, good. Now, Mac Park, we're heading towards a big event, but we've got a couple of other events and opportunities for people to hit the track. First of all, how's everything going out at Mac Park? Things tracking well?
5: Yes, things are tracking very well. Due to the generosity of one of our members, who's an arborist, he's loaned us some of his equipment, so we've been sort of trimming all the trees back and giving them all just a bit of maintenance and a bit of love. So, that's been the main focus for the last few weeks.
0: Fantastic. And the first opportunity for people to get on the bikes, what's coming up next?
5: Well, coming up in September, we have our double ride day on the 19th and 20th of September. And always very popular because, you know, people who come from afar, usually the Victorians, they seem to like the double ride days better. They camp overnight and get their time out on the track over and done with. So there's that. That's the big thing. And then, of course, in October on the long weekend, we've got our Master of Mac race, which is one of our feature races for the year.
0: Oh, fantastic. Now, when is that on and how can people get involved in that one?
5: Well, that is on the 2nd to the 4th of October on the long weekend. Usual story with that one's actually only open for people who are registered as racers. But and you know, most people know the process for that, go through RiderNet. But that is mostly the modern bikes for this meeting, but we have actually opened it up to some historic bikes, period 5, 6 and 7s. So that kind of covers the bikes from the early 80s to the late 90s. So that's a bit of a new feature for this particular event this year.
0: Yeah, and the numbers, how are numbers going so far?
5: Numbers for the Master of Mac are a little bit down. Not unusual, but we've actually, this year, they've changed the format and we've got a five race state round series. Round three is actually at the Bend tomorrow. And then our Master of Mac race will be round four. So I suspect the usual sort of people are sort of focusing on this weekend and then they'll probably go, oh, okay. We'll see how we get on, and then we'll move on from there. So I think that's probably why our numbers are down a little bit. I don't have any other reason. So, but usually we do get it. Usually it is a very good meeting. We do get a very good response, and we get some good feature races. Although one of the feature races we won't have this year, and we'll put a bit of a shout out to him, is Dave O'Johnson. He's a regular attendee at Mac Park, both racing and coaching, but he unfortunately had an accident at the Isle of Man last week and broke his leg. So, I don't think we'll be seeing Dave for a little while anyway, while he recovers. So,
0: Isle of Man's cool though.
5: Oh, fantastic! Yeah, Davo's he's definitely a top five, top ten competitor in all facets of that racing, and he was doing very well. Unfortunately, just had a mishap. I believe a tyre blew out on him, and it's such a fast circuit, that Isle of Man circuit. It's very unforgiving if something like that happens.
0: Yeah. Now, a best place for people to keep in touch, David, and obviously to reach out, particularly, there could be people who are listening that could be new to the region and don't really know much about it.
5: Well, Mac Park is definitely one of those hidden gems we have down here in Mount Gambier, but we do have a couple of ways. The usual story with the web pages, which is macparkraceway, all one word, .org.au. That has all our information as well as our calendar and our contacts. And then we do keep a fairly regular Facebook updated page going as well, just with upcoming events and what's been going on and features and things like that. So that's the usual suspects with the social media type stuff.
0: Great work, David. You take care. We will talk again very soon.
5: Yeah, look forward to it. Thanks very much.
0: Dave Duffy there from Mac Park. And to wrap everything up for us today, on the phone right now, we have Keith Saylor. Good morning, Keith. How are you?
6: Morning, Scott. Very well, thank you.
0: Fantastic day, Keith. There's always something going on in your world. What wonderful things have we been seeing as far as Limestone Coast and in particular that space that you play in and doing such a great job catering for our Special Olympians?
6: Yes. Look, Scott, the whole year has been phenomenal with the increase of numbers, which has created opportunities. So we actually now have inter-club games, which is wonderful. We're having every Saturday. They're giving all athletes a chance to have a game time. On top of that, we entered into All Abilities League in Adelaide, which we've been travelling to once a month for the last 4 months, which gives us two games per trip to Adelaide, which is 8 games altogether. Look, it's been a phenomenal year.
0: Oh, fantastic. Do you have a couple of big events coming up that we need to be made aware of too, Keith?
6: Look, first of all, we've got on the 19th of September, we're actually travelling to Adelaide for the last time, and it will be the final series, which will be all the teams competing for a trophy on the day. So what has happened in the previous games, null and void. We've had winning a couple of games, playing all those games, but now it comes down to the final series. It all comes down to that.
0: Oh, that is so good, so good. And your traditional season wrap-up, when is that on, Keith?
6: Yes, and also just before that, we're on the 24th of October, our wonderful, marvellous sponsors just wanted more of us, so we created another event of a sponsored challenge day, which they all want to participate and be involved in. So we're going to have a challenge day of our sponsors challenging once each other with our athletes helping along and with a free barbecue on it as well.
0: Oh, that's fantastic. That's something to crow about.
6: I reckon it's just amazing how much support, even from yourself, throughout this journey of ours, and it's just been phenomenal. Now, while we're talking about the end of the year, we have awards luncheon. We have it during the day, which will be on the 31st of October at Blue Lake Soccer Club, who have graciously put up a meal for us as well, which is going to be